0: significantly improve recovery outcomes for burn patients by overcoming a long-standing limitation of current wound dressing. Lewis Donaldson has the details.
1: University of Newcastle researchers say the breakthrough maintains long-term adhesion with soft tissue-like materials without causing damage or discomfort while withstanding moisture and movement. Traditionally, burn wound care requires frequent and often painful dressing changes which can slow recovery and increase infection risk. But Associate Professor Bainam Akavorn says the new tech allows wound dressings to stay in place for longer, allows antibacterial liquid treatments to pass through the dressing and means fewer dressing changes and improved healing conditions for patients.
0: And taking a look at sport, the 48 teams who started the 2026 World Cup have been whittled down to 8. The final round of 16 fixture has wrapped up this morning. Switzerland defeated Colombia 4-3 in a penalty shootout during extra time, following a nil-all draw this morning to earn their place against Argentina in the quarterfinals. It comes after Argentina defeated Egypt 3-2 overnight. The rest of the quarterfinal games have also been finalised. France will play Morocco, Spain are up against Belgium, and Norway will take on England in the days ahead.
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8: Pretty wintry week coming our way in G-Town. We've only got 13 degrees today. Pretty chilly indeed. 13 tomorrow. It's only 11 today. Cloudy, miserable day today. 13, 15 on Friday. Plenty of sunshine. But Saturday, another band of rain comes through. 6 of 7 mil on a 15 degree Saturday. And then 4 or 5 mils each for Sunday, Monday, Tuesday. About 15 degree average over that period of time. So we do have a winter upon us now. I think we should just embrace it. It's pretty nice. And every day that we have like this is one day closer to it being better.
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10: The Piccadilly Winter Night Market is on this Saturday, the 4th of July, at Little Creatures Brewery from 4 p.m. Come along to this magical twilight market with over 60 stalls for you to browse through. 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
8: You are listening to 94.7 The Pulse in Geelong. This is the Wednesday front page. My name is Rob Cameron. I just had a bag of fruit delivered. How good's that? What a marvellous morning we've had so far. And it's going to get even better. Some time ago, I mentioned about 3 years in South Australia introduced to me the importance of a collection of drinking vessels, glass, aluminium and cardboard containers, and how over there the recycling is a very, very big part of the culture. It cleans up the rubbish. It gives community groups the opportunity to raise some funds, and it took a staggering 10 years longer for Victoria to catch on. But they've caught on now. They're starting to get their head around it, and Tom Recleaner Away are big providers of the support around this network, and their general manager, Tony Cattaneo, has been good enough to join us this morning to chat about the great stuff they're doing. Tony, good morning and welcome.
12: Thanks very much for having me, Rob. Good to catch up with you.
8: We had a chat a little while ago when you passed the 1 billion vessels that had been collected just in the western region of Victoria alone, and that was a staggering number at the time, and I think we both agreed that the wheel was turning, people were starting to catch on, but I still see groups putting these bottles into landfill, particularly clubs where a lot of them are being used. Some definitely use it as a fundraiser. Others haven't quite caught on. I'm not quite sure why it hasn't become common, but from where you sit as managing the project, how do you see the uptake of it so far?
12: Well, Rob, Tom Recleanaway, as you mentioned, we're the network operator in the west zone of Victoria and also metropolitan West Melbourne. That figure has now grown to over 1.3 billion as of today, so we're delighted with that. Look, the uptake's been sensational, really. We're very pleased with the first 2.5 years of the scheme. There are more containers to be had, no doubt about it. We've seen really good awareness across our zone, great participation, but we know there's a lot more to be done.
8: The thing has been going on a long time. I do remember as a teenager going on bottle drives for our cricket club, and I think back in those days a dozen large beer bottles would bring you 10 cents. So you'd have a pretty big day going around and collecting maybe $20 or $30, but back then it was quite a lot of money. Clubs, I know, have been really turning this resource into a great fundraiser, but also individuals. Youngsters used to do it regularly for pocket money, and the ability to do that now with the stations you've set up around, certainly around our region, we use it at home as well to go and drop things off. You've done a really good job to provide the service for everyone to tap into, so really there's no excuse not to be engaged in it.
12: That's exactly right, Rob. In your jurisdiction down there in the city of Greater Geelong and along the Surf Coast and through to Colac Otway Shire and Golden Plains, and I think even in Queenscliff, we have 35 very, very convenient, accessible return points. 33 of those are what we call these reverse vending machines. So you'll see these machines very, as I said, conveniently located in places like shopping centre and supermarket car parks. We have some fantastic facilities, council facilities, particularly in Geelong, that are hosting these reverse vending machines. They're easy to use and very simple and very accessible. But importantly as well, apart from those, we have two fantastic automated depots down in your region. One in Breakwater, which is operated by the Scouts Group. We're very delighted with our relationship with Scouts Victoria. That's operating very, very well. But also up further in northern Geelong, up in Bell Park, we've partnered with one of Australia's largest family-owned recycling businesses called Sal and Parker. And they are, like Scouts, operating a fantastic depot up in Bell Park. And these depots are designed primarily for those consumers that are bringing in, you know, 300, 400, 500, 600 plus containers at one time and want to be able to return those containers quickly and efficiently and redeem them for cash, or indeed make a donation if they choose to through the CDS Vic West app.
8: And this would be the ideal one for a sporting club that where a huge number of these containers go through the system. But I suppose for a club member to bag them all up and take them down to one of the normal centres that you see in the shopping centre car parks, there's a fair bit of time involved in doing that. So these two outlets offer a faster service for really large amounts.
12: They certainly do, Rob. But look, we're really pleased with the automation that the automated network that we've provided in regional Victoria, and it's really up to the individual. So, you know, if someone's got even 50 containers or 100, then very simply find and look up the CDS Vic West app. You'll see all of those reverse vending machines, as I said, in the shopping centre and supermarket car parks, very conveniently located. And I would encourage all the kids out there, particularly right now on school holidays, to spend some time bringing those containers together. Lots of families and friends I know are supporting the young kids by donating their containers to the kids so that they can earn some pocket money, and hopefully they'll be able to go, quickly and efficiently to some of these return points. But for those larger organisations that have bigger volumes, then those two depots are very well established to cater for those type of bulk container deposits, yes.
8: A couple of questions that have popped up. One we touched on when I spoke to you last, and you said there was moves afoot possibly, and that is other types of vessels, and particularly wine bottles, which at this stage just go into household rubbish. But is there any likelihood that there'll be a change and an extension of the containers that you're currently taking?
12: Look, that decision is essentially a matter for the state government to decide as to what's in and out. Currently, wine bottles and spirit bottles are not included in the scheme here in Victoria. But what I will say, Rob, is that Queensland were the first state to allow wine and spirit bottles into their equivalent of the CDS back in 2023. New South Wales and WA have both announced recently that they will be introducing both wine and spirit bottles into their respective schemes effective from July next year. So one would imagine that, the Victorian government is having conversations about that, and I would suggest that, at some stage down the track, it could be very, very likely that, wine and spirit bottles will come in. But again, that's a matter for government to decide, and we might end up seeing some type of harmonisation across the whole of the country at some stage. Right.
8: Well, based on my South Australian experience, we'll only have 10 years to wait before Victoria wake up to the changes. But let's hope the success of this program fast-tracks that. If it's been done elsewhere successfully, you'd really hope we'd be able to get into a national scheme on this pretty, pretty quickly. Because I suppose people, are you getting feedback about things like roadside rubbish and just general discarding of rubbish around, which has always been a problem in society anyway, that this program is really taken a huge amount of that waste away?
12: It certainly has, Rob. The feedback we're getting is that litter is being reduced significantly as a result of the container deposit scheme that was introduced into Victoria, as I said, some 2.5 years ago. Which is fantastic. We're seeing less litter on the roads, less litter in parks, gardens, in waterways. So it's been an absolutely wonderful scheme, taken up brilliantly across pretty much the whole of the state. I mean, I can only speak on behalf of what happens in the West region. As I said, Tom McLean, always a network operator across that area, and we're absolutely delighted with how both metropolitan residents in Melbourne as well as regional Victorians have taken up the scheme.
8: The other question that has concerned me for a while is the pushback from some people who are still of the firm belief that this is all a scam and this stuff all just goes into landfill anyway. But we spoke about this before, but it'd be nice to just cover off again the work that you do, the recycling program, where the product goes, and what actually happens in the recycling to get people confirmed in their mind that this is not a waste of time. This is a genuine clean up, but as well as that, the product is getting reused successfully.
12: Absolutely, Rob. I can categorically state that every single container that comes through our container deposit scheme here in Victoria ends up, whether it's glass, as you mentioned, plastic, and also aluminium, ends up finding itself into a what we call a clean stream of recycling. So anything that ends up in, say, landfill or, say, your domestic yellow and blue lidded bins are destined for, are not destined for clean recycling purposes, and as I said, end up in landfill. But through the container deposit scheme, every single one of those containers is reprocessed, repurposed, and ends up essentially coming back at some stage through its journey back on the supermarket shelves as a bottle or a can or a plastic container. So absolutely, this is a genuine scheme. It's not a scam, definitely not. There's too much effort, too much, investment that has gone into this scheme across the board, and we just absolutely continue to encourage people to use the scheme, not only to recover their 10 cents, but it's fantastic for the environment as well.
8: The research into recycling has been really quite good. There's been some documentaries I've seen about the way that waste has been used in other areas, and I'm certainly glass into roadfill and that type of thing that's quite common. Are you guys connected to the scientific element to see what wonderful new opportunities might come in the future around recycling?
12: Absolutely. Our joint venture partners, TOMRA, which is one of our joint venture partners, TOMRA, are a global innovation and technology company. Cleanaway, on the other hand, one of the largest Australian waste management organisations. And together as a partnership, they have very, very strong research and development and innovation divisions that are constantly searching for ways and means of adding further value through their recycling efforts. So there's a big focus, a lot of investment, and as I said, lots of good things happening in that space, and we'll continue to see even more innovation come through as time goes on.
8: It's a wonderful thing that you're doing, certainly tidying up, but I just like the aspect of youngsters again. There used to be paper runs and bottle collections years ago when we were little tackers. The paper runs are well and truly gone, but it's a great way for kids to earn a little bit of extra money to go around and have a bit of a tidy up, clean up their own sporting club if their club in fact isn't doing the work required to keep this stuff out of landfill. But more importantly now, we know there's a pathway for recycled product, and the work that you and your company and others in this field are doing, I think it's really, really important. So more good luck to you in the future. Thank you so much for your time this morning, and we should keep in touch, because it'd be nice to tap in when you reach 1.5 billion and see if we're starting to accelerate your collections.
12: Absolutely, Rob, and always happy to have a chat and provide you and your listeners with some further good news and progress around how we're travelling, particularly in the West Zone and down in your region too. So terrific to chat again, and we look forward to catching up again next time.
8: Good on you, Tony. Best wishes to you, and thank you so much for your time this morning.
12: My pleasure, Rob. All the best.
8: Tony Catania, he is General Manager of TOMRA Cleanaway. They're doing some very good stuff. And if you are listening, may be involved in an organisation that does sell a lot of product, and you've got the empty containers in the rooms, please try and keep them out of landfill. Most clubs now, if you go to, there's a designated bin for recyclable drink bottles that they then take in and cash in. As it's not a massive amount of money, but it's an income stream in a time where income streams are stretched to the limit. It's worth having a look at. So please, if your club isn't already collecting them, look into doing it. It does. It's a fantastic job for our environment. It's a money stream to the club, and it also helps our recycle program. So we would love you to be able to do more of this. We're going to take a little break. When we get back, dietitian Gemma O'Hanlon on the other side of it. Sadly, for the last time live in the studio, you're listening to Wednesday Front Page, 94.7 The Pulse.
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8: 94.7 The Pulse in Geelong. This is the Wednesday Front Page. My name is Rob Cameron, a very special guest in the studio this morning with a degree of sadness as well. It was a long time ago when we had our resident dietitian Gemma O'Hanlon come in and give us some advice. Sadly, for the last time in the studio, leaving the area and going off to new ventures. Gemma, good morning and welcome back.
16: Good morning. It is a bit of a mixed emotions today, isn't it? But I'm happy to be here, and I don't think this is goodbye or farewell forever. No. It's just maybe see you later.
8: That's a good point. Now, just a bit of reflection. We get media releases that come through, and you were one of them that come through. I don't know. It's probably a couple of years ago now, is it? Time seems to fly. And I thought, well, the dietitian would be a good idea because we talk a lot about health and well-being, but to get someone who's actually in and trained in the area of giving really good advice, and you've come on and given us some really good advice in the past. And I just wanted to, on your last show in the studio, just go over a couple of things. And one of the important things in reflection of some recent conversations we've had around the area of supplements, at this time of year, different times of year, there's different, I suppose, vitamins that the body needs and they don't get regularly. We talk about B12 and or D with sunshine and we talked about iron requirements that some people need at certain times. But winter, cold, wet, miserable, stay indoors a lot, not much sun. But there's other things, I guess, that affect the diet. Mm. So from a dietitian's point of view, rather than be taking supplements, how do we adjust a diet to suit conditions that differ from as we go through the year?
16: Yeah, and I think the biggest thing I could recommend is, and it sounds pretty simple to be honest, but it is about a variety, a diversity of foods. And yes, we all crave those comfort foods in winter. We're all looking for warmer soups and stews and casseroles and things like that, and perhaps a little bit extra chocolate, or, you know, the less healthy foods also get added to our dietary pattern. So I think it is about variety, because the more colours on your plate, the healthier you're likely to be, because you're going to have all the different colours have different you know, nutrients in them, essentially. For example, green leafy vegetables were rich in folate, and they've got some iron in there, whereas your red vegetables will be much higher in vitamin C. So things like capsicum. So when you have that colour and that diversity, it helps to give you the vitamins, minerals, antioxidants you need, but it also adds the fibre. And when we eat whole foods in their most natural form, you're going to have more fibre. You'll support, that will help to support your cholesterol, your heart health, your brain health, your digestive health, you know, so many different benefits. And so all of that together will keep you healthy during the winter. Now, it's not going to say that you'll never get a cold or flu, but I think, you know, there are some key nutrients to keep in mind. It's actually quite a lot. Vitamin A, B, C, D and E are very important. And then minerals like iron, zinc, particularly, which are found in a lot of seafood and red meat and those sort of foods. So again, it's about a balanced plate. Make sure you've got your, you know, we like to, as nutritionists, we talk about the sort of, it's called plate mapping actually at the moment on TikTok. It's trending, which is quarter of your plate is your protein, quarter of your plate is your whole grain carbohydrate, and half your plate is your colourful vegetables or salad. And if you get that balance right, you'll be on the right track.
8: Now, the other conversation we had in this subject area is about visit to the doctor. And on every year I go and have a very detailed blood test examination. I've got older, you're chasing all the little things that older people might get. But it's a pretty thorough sort of investigation of where your body's at. And I suppose from that, then to go to someone in your industry, and you would be able to read that and say, well, look, you're down here. But you could take a pill, or maybe what do you got in your diet now? Maybe add that. It could be that simple, rather than taking supplements.
16: Spot on. And I guess, like, for example, yeah, iron's a really good example of that. So if someone came in with low iron, you know, I've been low in iron myself and had to take supplements. And I don't eat a lot of red meat. I'm more of a pescatarian, so I eat more of the seafood and fish. But if, say, you're vegan or vegetarian, it's even harder to meet your iron requirements. So, you know, for someone who is low in iron, obviously iron does take a while to build back up in the body. So for some people, supplements might be important to get their iron levels up if they're quite low. Some people even require infusion. But sometimes just getting those serves of some of those iron-rich foods can actually help. And then even, you know, there's little things you can do, like a fun tip that I like to tell people is if you combine an iron-rich food, like beef, for example, with, you know, if you have a bit of capsicum or even orange or something like a fruit or vegetable high in vitamin C on your plate, that will increase the amount of iron absorbed in the body.
8: Right.
16: So there's little tips and tricks we can give people to help them get as much nutrients as they can into their body.
8: And that's the important thing of having that combined expert advice, and Dr. Google and internet, and as you said, the latest thing trending on YouTube isn't necessarily the best way to get the advice you need. And I suppose, look, I've been more and more concerned about my personal health as I've got older. When you start to think, and you know, let's be honest about it, the end is nigh, so how can we keep ourselves as healthy as we possibly can for as long as we can? And again, it just starts with that conversation with a doctor, GP, but also people of in your area, dietitians that do have the skills to get that balance.
16: Exactly.
8: It's a good combination to have. In that area as well, the junk food that you talked about, the chocolate, the things that we really like and we constantly advertise around children as well, but older people, the temptation is there as well to take that. Is there a sort of, again, a safe balancey thing where you can have a little bit of that without upsetting the body too much?
16: Yes, and I think that is actually healthy to have sometimes foods and in small amounts, and enjoy them and have them mindfully. I would say that's a healthy thing to do, because if you never ate a junk food in your life and then, you know, because they can be actually when you have, you know, Tim Tam effect, for example. If you have a Tim Tam, it lights up your brain like a Christmas tree. It, you know, things go off in your brain that make you go, I want more and more and more, especially if you're quite hungry. So these foods, say you're on this strict diet, you'll never have anything unhealthy, and someone, you're really hungry, you go to a party and there's this Tim Tam sitting there and you say, oh, I just give it a go. You try one and suddenly 10 Tim Tams later, you feel sick, you feel miserable, you feel shameful, and it just starts to create this unhealthy cycle of sort of good, bad foods and sort of restriction and then binging, and that's not healthy. So I think I often say to people, if you like chocolate, and I like chocolate myself, I like dark chocolate, and I get that nice hit when I have a little bit of dark chocolate. So try to find maybe a portion controlled chocolate that's dark, and you can have something you really, really love. It might be one of those little lint balls, right? Because that's one portion. It's not huge, but you doesn't mean you can need to open the entire block of chocolate and be tempted by all of it in there. One lint ball, have it, savor it, enjoy it. And then you might put that on a little plate. You might have a few nuts there. You might have some raspberries or strawberries or some pistachios or something like that. And you've got this plate of deliciousness, and you can have your chocolate as part of it, but your whole plate isn't just the chocolate. So it's also about what you add to the plate to boost it. And, you know, chocolate and berries are a match made in heaven. So there's a way you can do that mindfully, joyfully, and then it means that you won't be craving those unhealthy foods all the time.
8: And the other thing you said that's important too about if you have the Tim Tam and you're hungry, but maybe the secret is to have the balanced meal and then the treat at the end, so you won't have a desire to gorge yourself on the horrible stuff because tummy's already telling you it's full.
16: Spot on. And that's it. It goes back to what I remember my mum and dad used to, you know, they were fairly good with us as kids, my brother and I, and it was always about have your dinner, sit down at the table, enjoy it as a family. We used to have a glass of milk with our dinner as well as a drink, none of this soft drink business. And I think that even filled us up a little bit as well and obviously gave us extra nutrients. And then, yeah, the occasional dessert is okay, but often we were full and satisfied and we didn't need anything else.
8: Correct. And again, we've talked about it before, both being chocolate lovers. If you feel the need, dark chocolate, a better option.
16: Mm. Yep, higher in antioxidants, high in cacao, which is the good stuff, less of the sugar, less of the cacao butter, which is the sort of unhealthy fats. So, yeah, darker, the better.
8: Yeah, that's good advice, and it's something that happens in the house at home too with a little after-meal treat, and then you only need a couple and you're fine. It puts that smile on your face that you're talking about, and but the tummy says enough's enough.
16: Yeah.
8: Two pieces is plenty. So while on the junk food subject, we've been, on this show, I've been talking a lot about issues that concern me around lifestyle, gambling being one of them. Mm. And we've had some, in fact, right in Parliament at the moment, there's big debates about changes to gambling laws, which many feel don't go far enough. Mm. The other one, of course, is junk food. And there's been sections of the Parliament, certainly the Australian Greens and definitely some of the community independents working on junk food and fizzy, sugary drinks. It's the general feeling is, oh, well, it's a choice. People can do it or not. But the fact is it's creating a pretty unhealthy society built around this, particularly in lower socioeconomic areas. Obesity is still a major concern. Do we really need to push harder to legislate about the types of food that are on offer?
16: Yes, 100%. It's our environment that shapes our decisions at the end of the day. And, you know, the food companies have argue, you know, oh, but it's about physical activity and it's about personal choice. And that's rubbish. At the end of the day, your environment dictates your decisions, and what is close to you, what surrounds you, what's everywhere you go is what you're going to eat. And we live in a world now where convenience is key. We're all busy. We all need access to healthy foods easily. So if there's a lot of unhealthy foods around us, then that's what we're going to grab and go for. So it makes complete sense to have, restrictions on junk food advertising, particularly around children. It makes complete sense to mandate the Health Star rating so that people can see across the board how their foods are rating in the supermarket when they do their shop. It makes complete sense to even have some regulation around, cafes and, petrol stations and anywhere where food is sold. What portion of the foods sold in that location are healthy versus, and it should be a large amount, 50% plus should be healthy options. And then, of course, you can have the sometimes foods there, but they need to be crowded out by the healthy stuff. And I really think that needs to happen.
8: Has your ilk got some data research about the advertising part? Is the part that to me is the most abhorrent. If it's available, people say, I should have choice. That's fine. Choice is okay. But we know that gambling companies are targeting children, and we know that fast food companies are targeting children. And that's the part that doesn't sit well with me. So by all means, cook your fatty foods and fizzy drinks, but don't advertise them, particularly to children. And that's at least a start. And then it helps in, well, certainly with parents educating their own children. If you're taking away that constant advertising, surely that's got to be a better thing for society.
16: And I just reflect on, even recently, my sister-in-law sent some photos through on the WhatsApp chat of my beautiful nephews. They play soccer, and they're out there in little athletics and the like. And she sent through some photos that obviously won this award. They'd done really well. And then they are holding up their certificate and really proud, and next to them is a block of chocolate they're holding in one photo, and in the other photo it's a certificate saying, come into this fast food outlet and have an unhealthy meal. And it makes me really sad. And I just thought, of course I'm so happy for these boys, they're so proud and they should be, but the junk food should not be associated with achievement in sport. It's just wrong.
8: Yeah, and that's clearly a way that we're talking about before, that someone who knows they're doing the wrong thing, I think they call it green lighting in some industries, just saying, well, yeah, we're bad, but look at us over here, we're doing good stuff, we're supporting sport. So there's a balance. It's a pretty rough balance.
16: That's it.
8: It's not real healthy at all. So again, folks, you're out there listening, your own personal health, go to the doctor, get some blood tests, see how your body's functioning. If there's some issues there, a conversation with a dietitian is probably a good way to do it, because pills is quick and easy, but there might be something just as simple that you can put in the fridge that gives your body what it is craving for, and that's a much healthier option.
16: Much more joyous, isn't it? We eat fruit every day, and I think you can take a pill, but it'll never replace a healthy, balanced diet.
8: And most importantly, don't fall into the trap of when the children say, Mum, tonight I want to go such and such. No, tonight you're having meat and three veg. Gemma, before you go, let's talk about where your life's at, because I'm really thrilled that we've had you in here for as long, and I'm also really thrilled what's happening in your own life around you taking your messaging across Australia. You've been doing that in television as well as other radio outlets. What's the future look like now that you're moving away?
16: Yeah, so I'm moving to the Southern Highlands in New South Wales. I got married in April, so my husband. Thank you. So my husband and I, we've just bought a house up that way. We're moving in a week's time, which is crazy. Lots of packing going on. I do a monthly morning show segment in Sydney in studio, so obviously it'll be a lot closer for me to get there via car rather than via plane. And I do a lot of news these days. I've done, actually yesterday I was on House of Wellness radio program. So I'm I guess my, you know, I'm out there. I'm as you say, I'm a very passionate dietitian. I love to spread the word about good nutrition, and we'll see how it goes. But I'm really looking forward to the new challenge, the new community that I'll be involved in. Might do some community radio up there perhaps. Should be a lot of fun.
8: Well, that's excellent. And the good part about the world of today, it doesn't matter where you are, you can still be connected to the internet and whatever social media platform where you can get your information out, and certainly the fact that you've got a bit of a profile now nationally through telly and radio is excellent. We wish you very, very well for the future. As I said, I'm thrilled that we've had you in here and pleased to see your profile developing, and hopefully we might have some phone conversations in the future.
16: Yeah, I would love
8: as
16: that.
8: Issues pop up. So keep in touch, but thank you very much for your contribution to our humble little radio station, and best wishes to you. Gemma O'Hanlon, dietitian and definite friend of the show. Thank you and good luck.
16: Oh, thanks for having me, Rob. It's been my absolute pleasure, and I look forward to continuing some more phone chats.
8: This is 94.7 The Pulse in Geelong. We'll be back after a quick break.
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23: And I'm Liam Howe. That is one of the many bands you'll hear on Grooves on the Record, a Wednesday night show that features the best in obscure music that you may have forgotten due to time. 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
8: This is a Wednesday front page, 94.7 The Pulse. Having a little trouble connecting to our next guest. I don't know whether that's an extension of the Telstra issue that's plagued the state this morning. Apparently major issues in the train network during the morning. But we're going to continue to try. It's an exciting story. It involves the AFL doing some good stuff for a change. I shouldn't say that. They do good stuff occasionally. But putting energy support networks into sporting clubs, the Port Arlington Football Club has been the latest recipient of this, where solar panels and battery to reduce their energy costs. And there's a man who I reckon will be a little bit excited by that. His name is Mick Eyt, and he's going to be doing the Sustainable Hour after 11 o'clock this morning on this station. Mick, good morning.
24: Good morning.
8: It's a nice little initiative, isn't it, to be supporting clubs
24: so
8: like that?
24: So good to hear. Honestly, so good to hear. And I will have a little bit of a rant once again about energy, because, you know, I cannot believe that we're being told that renewables don't work when all the facts are there in front of us. How do politicians get away with it? So I'm going to have another one of those, you know.
8: Well, as you should, Mika, before, we're going to try and get Owen Kelly from Climate for Footy. Or is it Footy for Climate? Can't remember, but they're doing good stuff in that area. But again, politicians recently had the opportunity to vote against misinformation and disinformation in political advertising, and they voted against it.
24: Can you believe it?
0: Well, I sort of can, but it's hard. It's hard to mount a challenge case. Why you would think that that was not a good idea?
24: Exactly. Where are they coming from? What kind of morals is running Parliament? Honestly.
0: It's very disappointing. Very disappointing indeed. And we'll continue to chip away, and you and your show do a really good job in that space of bringing through information. And it's hard factual information. It's presented by scientists. It's been tested by energy providers as well. They know where their energy resources have come from.
24: Exactly.
0: The other thing that's important, just a simple thing for me, is investment dollars. There's a lot of people have got a lot of money to invest. The investment's in renewable energy. It's not in coal mines or nuclear energy plants. So isn't that enough of a stamp to say this is the way to go?
24: You know what? We have already crossed that line, or we are already at that turning point where when we look at the actual facts, the figures out there, also on a global scale, we can just say fossil fuels are dying out. But they refuse to acknowledge it.
0: Mm.
24: And they keep spreading, as we, you know, you talked about misinformation, they keep spreading this idea that, we need fossil fuels, it's the only thing that works. But it is an old idea, and it doesn't, you know, stack up any longer.
0: We're stuck in the bottom of the globe and away from everybody, and we run our own race to a degree. But you have recently been back home to Denmark. You've been across Europe.
24: And the difference there is that people actually just look at the facts and the figures there. They don't have this ideology, you know, making them make these choices. So, for instance, in Denmark, people will say, oh, solar, it seems to stack up economically. All right, then, I'll install some solar. And the truth is, of course, so do Australians. And that's what's happening in the sports clubs as well. It makes sense in so many ways. But first of all, you know, it's overall, it's protecting the community against climate disruption, which we know is coming. We're already in a bad place when it comes to the climate. And then on top of that, if you can save some dollars, we had, you know, remember a couple of weeks ago, we had Lex Lynch from Footy for Climate in the Sustainable Hour. And it's a podcast. You can find it out there. If you look for the Sustainable Hour, you'll find where we talk with him for a full hour, and he explains the economy side of it as well. So the clubs are saving money. So why wouldn't they do it? Why on earth wouldn't they do it?
0: Very frustrating. Hey, we have Owen Kelly in the midst. I'm just going to have a quick little break with one of our wonderful sponsors here, the Community Bank Network, which are proud sponsors of this particular show. We'll have Owen on to talk more about this actual subject. 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
0: Welcome back. Thank you for your patience during that short period of time. But we do now have Owen Kelly from Footy for Climate on the line. Owen, good morning and welcome to you.
2: Hello.
0: Good to have you, mate. We've just been discussing about the wonderful initiative. Let's get into the heart and soul of it. Tell us exactly how Footy for Climate started and the impact it's having on one of our local clubs.
2: Yeah, awesome. So Footy for Climate was founded by a couple AFL players, Tom Campbell and Jasper Pittard. They were training at Arden Street when they both played for North Melbourne, and then they were forced indoors because of the Black Summer fires, which made them impossible for them to train outside. So they sort of took notice of that, and they started Footy for Climate, just sort of as an opportunity to inspire the footy community to take up their passion for climate.
0: Jasper Pittard is a local fellow from the Torquay Footy Club, originally went over to Port Adelaide, so that adds a little bit of more locality to it as well. But a great initiative started off, and that is good to see. But it's come really home. The Port Arlington Footy Club have taken on this, and I'm hoping that other footy clubs are listening. But is it as simple as someone from the club that I love at Motowari to ring you up and say, hey, we want to do this?
2: Yeah, spot on. So, we've worked with or working with footy clubs all around Australia and quite a few in the region, and the ones that we've been working with are the ones that have reached out and really expressed that interest, which is what the Port Arlington Footy Club was especially good at doing, and that's why we were able to work with them. We were able to bring Resync Solar and Batteries on board to effectively sponsor the installation of the battery and solar system, and now the club's going to be saving $12,500 a year. So we'd definitely implore clubs to get in touch.
24: So we were talking about the economy in this, and obviously it costs something to put the solar up there, but what are the gains?
2: I suppose from a gains perspective, I guess we've done a few of these activations now. This is the first in the Geelong region. Our first was in Mansfield, where we installed a system, and they ended up saving about $9,000 a year and reduced their energy bills to $900. So that's money that can go back into, you know, the things that matter, things like, you know, concussion testing, junior programs. I know Port Arlington, for instance, they've introduced a women's program for the first time this year. So it'll be going into opportunity for the 12.5 they'll be saving to go into that. So, really, really great opportunities for volunteer run clubs to improve their bottom line.
0: So, Owen, just the cost to put it in obviously comes from somewhere. Is that a cost that's supported by Footy for Climate as well as the clubs with the cost, which I imagine is quite substantial, to get the panels and batteries in place?
2: Yeah, so I guess every power forward project will probably be different, but our real goal is to make sure that the clubs aren't feeling anything themselves. They already tend to be running pretty close to the bottom line themselves. So for this Port Arlington one, Resync Solar and Batteries actually donated the whole system and also all the installation costs themselves. So they're an awesome organisation that's got a really big social impact side to their business, and took the opportunity to work with us on Port Arlington as sort of a pilot project for them. So, it's really important for us that the footy clubs are not the ones bearing any of this cost, and trying to find opportunities, whether that's through grants, working with organisations like Resync or other opportunities to deliver these wins.
0: We're with Owen Kelly from Footy for Climate. Owen, AFL Bowen run three local competitions, GFL, BFL and the Colac League, Port Arlington in the BFL section, the Geelong and District Football League, the fourth region competition in the region. Do you engage with the club, with the organisations directly, or do you just go club to club?
2: Bit of a mix, to be honest, especially depending on the opportunities that we're exploring from a funding perspective. In some cases I'm dealing with the club, in some cases I'm dealing with councils, and I am also talking to all sorts of different leagues across the state and across the country as well. So yeah, I'm really open to all opportunities, and it would be great to get something set up at a league level to deliver a lot of benefit for a large sector of any given area.
24: It's really exciting to hear what you're doing and how far you have come. Do you sometimes face an issue when you come to a club that's, you know, where the players are actually having fossil fuel companies sponsoring them, and they have their logos on their T-shirts?
2: I suppose, like, that's certainly something that might be the case. I guess our sort of whole opportunity is to show clubs all around Australia and show the footy community that there's, you know, benefit to be gained from renewable systems. And often those renewable systems, like the solar and battery in Port Arlington's case, which is going to save them $12,500 a year, is going to be able to deliver a bottom line result, which is, you know, very similar to having that sort of sponsor on your books as well.
24: So do you sometimes, you know, do you sometimes get your logo on a T-shirt of the players? You know, Footy for Climate, couldn't it say that on the T-shirts?
2: That'd be pretty awesome if we could one day. I think it'd be awesome to just be out there in the world like that. Hopefully, I suppose we're running a activation event this Saturday at Port Arlington Footy Club. We're supporting the whole day. Where Modawari are coming in, playing it away. I think Gary Ablett Jr. just signed back up for them in the transition period. So fingers crossed he decides to come down. It'd be awesome to see logos of Footy for Climate around activation days like that. But at the end of the day, that's not why we're doing it. We've got other things that we're working towards.
0: Yeah, well, certainly Modawari is my club, and I'm also involved in the Community Bank Network, and I see this as a pretty good partnership, which I might pursue with some vigour after we have this conversation, Owen. But how can people individually, maybe from a club listening now, if they wanted to get in touch with you to get more information?
2: Yeah, awesome. Thanks, Rob. We'd love to pick up the conversation, but probably the best way is just going through

0: double whammy. It helps the environment, but it also helps the club's bottom line. And I think both of those initiatives are well worth pursuing. So good luck with what you're doing. We will be supporting it around the traps and certainly looking forward to the Port Arlington Motowari clash to promote it a little bit more this weekend.
1: Fantastic. Well, I see you there.
0: You may very well now. I was intending to go somewhere else, but I think I might come and visit now.
2: Yeah, exactly.
1: Fantastic. Awesome. See you on the weekend then, mate.
0: Good. Yeah. Good on you, Owen. Best wish and thanks for your time.
1: Catch you later. Thanks, guys.
0: Owen Kelly, Footy for Climate. What a wonderful initiative, Mick.
2: Absolutely. That's what we need to hear. You know, the story is changing and the communities are coming together and actually, you know, going the complete opposite way of what the politicians are trying to, you know, fool us into.
0: Yeah, it's. I think a lot of these cases, Mick, unfortunately, activity's got to be community-driven. We expect more from our leaders, and they disappoint so often, but sometimes it's people power that just forces their hand, and this could be another
2: example. And don't forget, the reason that the politicians are saying these absurd things is because of the money that's behind it.
0: Yeah.
2: You know, they're actually, in a way, being paid by the fossil fuel companies to talk like they do.
0: Very frustrating. Mick, a sustainable hour coming up after 11 o'clock. Plenty of good news. Don't miss that. Thank you for your time this morning. We've covered off some really, really good stuff. Thank you for being part of 94.7 The Pulse Wednesday front page. We'll be back next week. Breaking for news now. Mick on the other side. Thank you for your time.
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5: Hello, I'm Alyssa Delves. Telstra says about 90% of customers around the country are beginning to regain access to the network after hours of connectivity issues and some reports that calls to 000 had failed. It's impacted payment systems like FPOS and some regional train providers in New South Wales and Victoria. The telco's CFO, Michael Ackland, addressed the media this morning and says regarding the issues with 000 calls, there are safety nets in place.
6: So 000 calls follow a different settings in our network, and therefore they were not impacted in the same way. We have seen a small number of reports that we are investigating, and as part of our standard process, which has been operating through the night and through this morning, we conduct welfare checks when any call to 000 fails, and we've been doing this.
5: Meantime, in a statement released before the press conference, Telstra says it's working to restore access to the remaining affected customers as investigations into the cause continue. More than half of Australian university students are using AI in their assignments. That's according to a new report from Turnitin, a plagiarism detection service that found 53% of higher education submissions have some AI enhancement. It also found 1 in 10 were more than 80% written by AI. The UK saw similar rates, but lower than the US, where 19% of papers were 80% or more AI composed. Among primary and secondary school students in Australia, the use of plagiarism is significantly lower at just 4.6%. National NAIDOC Week celebrations are continuing today under the theme 50 Years of Deadly. In Sydney, dozens of people are set to visit the Robin Webster Sports Centre for a NAIDOC Family Fun Day, highlighting culture and connection, while in Wagga, the Deadly 3x3 Basketball Gala Day is bringing athletes together. Meantime, across the country, galleries and institutions are hosting ongoing exhibits, such as the 50 Years of Deadly exhibition at the Campbelltown Arts Centre. It's all to demonstrate cultural inclusivity and community connection. And giving up takeaway coffee cups, buying laundry powder in a cardboard box, or trying reusable menstrual products are some ways Australians can reduce their use of plastics. Plastic Free July is an Australian-led initiative which shares resources and ideas with workplaces, schools and communities to help everyone reduce their use of single-use plastics. Founder Rebecca Prince-Ruiz explained to National Radio News the problem with plastic.
7: It's a material designed to last forever, and we're using it increasingly, or we're having to purchase it increasingly, to use just for a few seconds or a few minutes, and then we throw it away. It's lightweight, it's durable, and unfortunately, a growing amount of it is ending up in our environment.
5: And taking a look at sport, New South Wales coach Laurie Daly has sought advice from his predecessor Michael Maguire as the Blues aim to emulate their 2024 victory in tonight's State of Origin decider. Under Maguire's

0: leadership, the Blues earned a drought-breaking victory in Queensland in 2024, marking their first win in a decider north of the border since 2005. Daly says Maguire came to the Blues camp last night to meet the squad. And in AFL, at the tribunal overnight, a total of 24 charges were laid after Saturday's clash between the Magpies and the Suns. Gold Coast forward Ben Long received a two-game suspension, while Collingwood defender Braden Maynard and Suns Tuke Miller both escaped with $5,000 fines for making contact with an umpire.
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7: Welcome to the Sustainable Air Podcast. We'd like to acknowledge that we're broadcasting from the land of the Wathaurong people. We pay tribute to the elders, past, present, and those that earn that great honour in the future. We acknowledge that this is going out in NAIDOC week. We had Professor Mark Rose on last week talking about the importance of us using the accumulated wealth of ancient wisdom that they've gathered by nurturing both their land and their communities for millennia before their land was stolen. Land that always was and always will be First Nations land.
8: You're right to be angry about your power bill, how it's gone up and up. And you're right to be angry about cost of living. Like, just a cup of coffee now is $7 in many of the cafes. But what I don't understand is, why don't you ask, who should I be angry at? Who is profiting from this? And who is laughing all the way to the bank at the moment? So we hear politicians trying to scare you about net zero, which is something they say is running our country down. And they want you to believe that renewables are a hoax and that it's just some sort of an expensive fantasy which is being pushed by inner city latte drinking elites. But hey, let's just once more take a look at this claim. Give me a moment, because I would like to talk about a small village in Germany called Feldheim. It's a village of about 130 people. And it's not some trendy city suburb with latte-drinking greenies. No, this is a rural village in Germany with farmers, local families, ordinary people. And what did they do? They built their own renewable energy system with wind turbines and solar panels and a biogas plant, which is using the local farm waste. And of course, some batteries, a local heating network, and they have their own electricity grid. And what did they get out of doing that? These 130 residents in Feldheim now pay around 19 cents per kilowatt hour for their electricity. 19 cents. That's about half of what most Australian households here pay for our electricity. So next time you hear a politician tell you that renewables are expensive, how about you ask them, how come the people in Feldheim pay half of what we Australians are paying? And what you should probably then be asking yourself is, why did those people in Germany choose to become energy independent? When someone tells you that local people get nothing out of this green energy transition, maybe you should ask them, who owns the system? And where does the money go? Who's benefiting? Because that is the real question to ask. In Germany, in Feldheim, it's the local citizens who own the energy system. The real choice we have is between an old energy system where we ordinary people keep paying our bills to large companies and a new system where we, communities, farmers, households, small businesses and so on, own the system. And in that way, we are all becoming part of the solution. That's what Feldheim shows us. That's what happens when community is brought in rather than pushed aside, as we see it happening here in Australia. The energy is produced locally, the money stays local. So the bills are half price and the supply is more secure. When gas prices went up and up in Europe because of the war in Ukraine, in Feldheim, the energy prices didn't go anywhere. They stayed where they were, unchanged. Energy security will not come from digging up more coal or drilling for more gas. Energy security means using what we here in Australia have in abundance, the sun, the wind, land, and skills. We have the engineers, electricians, and the rooftops. So I suggest, like Pauline Hanson says, we should get ideology out of the way and look at the numbers and the facts. And it's now a fact that all around the world, new solar and wind are cheaper than new fossil fuel power generation. Here in Australia, we have our own energy market operator saying that the cheapest path forward is renewable energy. That's not green ideology. That's system planning. And sure, that transition costs some money. It does. Every piece of new infrastructure costs money. When we build new roads, it costs. New hospitals, or if we build a new coal plant, that costs money too, or nuclear power for that matter. It all costs. Last year, the fossil fuel companies would have picked our pockets in the tune of an extra $690 billion if we didn't have renewables. In other words, we've saved almost $700 billion last year just because of renewable energy. So, this net zero thing is not something being done to us, as Pauline Hanson talks about. It's actually something that we need. So when you're thinking about what things cost, yeah, sure, stay angry. But aim your anger at the right target, please. You could be angry that Australia has so much free sunshine and there's so many people who can't afford their power bills. You could be angry that communities are being shut out of decisions that affect the land. You could be angry that energy companies are making profits. Angry that Canberra politicians are turning energy policy into some culture war, telling you that renewables are a hoax. There's a lot to be angry about, for sure. But the answer is not to kill the green transition. The answer is to make it fairer, smarter, more local, more democratic. Just like they did in Feldheim in Germany. We have to stop letting this anger be used against our own future. You're right to be angry about these power bills and the cost of living, but you also need to be angry at politicians who think they can get away with lying. In America, they have Trump. He gets away with it, yes. We don't need another Trump here in Australia, honestly. We have to demand that politicians stop lying to us. And you would think that would have been the most natural job for the media people, the journalists who sat and listened to Pauline Hanson when she spoke at the press club the other week. And then when it got to Q&A time, what did they do? Nothing. Not a single journalist held her to account. No one confronted her with the facts. But At least here in the Sustainable Hour, we do like facts. And as most of our listeners know, every week we deliver a smorgasbord of global facts, scientific findings for you, and the story about what's actually going on out there in the real world, the fast-moving real world, which is important. So over to you, Colin Mockett, OAM, who has once again been keeping a sharp eye on the facts that are cropping up beyond our Aussie horizon. And what do you have on the smorgas menu today, Colin?
7: Well, thank you, Mick. Yes, and that, all of that rant serves as an introduction because it fits in perfectly with my roundup for this week, which begins in Geneva at the headquarters of the World Health Organization. Now, that's a branch of the UN of which every nation of the world is a member. The WMO released a paper last week that was headlined that the world is entering a new era of heat. It described global emergency that is already killing people, straining societies, but most surprisingly, it pointed the finger of blame at the world's journalists for the way that global media reports extreme weather. The paper began with the deadly heat that has been sweeping across Europe. The WHO figures estimate that at least 1,300 people have died across Europe so far, as countries such as France and Germany have endured some of the hottest temperatures they've ever recorded. But Europe is not an isolated case. North America is now facing similar danger. Around 250 million Americans are experiencing dangerous heat waves, with temperatures comparable to those recently seen in Europe. And Europe is expected to face another round of extreme heat before September. The briefing made clear that this is not a regional weather problem. It's a global climate problem, from North Africa to South America. Asia, China, Japan, and Korea are all experiencing their hottest summers on record. In May, India was home to 97 of the world's 100 hottest cities, with temperatures between 45 and 48 degrees. It's almost beyond thinking about. These are not just uncomfortable numbers, they're conditions that threaten human survival, especially for people engaged in outdoor work. This is what the report said. In India, roughly three quarters of their workforce, that's around 380 million people, work in heat-exposed sectors such as agriculture and construction. For these workers, extreme heat is a daily physical threat. It affects their ability to earn a living, to stay healthy, and to simply survive. One of the most important points from the paper was that the heat is not experienced equally. Wealthier people can retreat indoors, turn on air conditioning, or adjust their work days. Poorer workers, outdoor laborers, elderly people, children, people with health conditions, and those living in poorly insulated homes face much greater risks. Extreme heat reveals social inequality as much as it reveals rising temperatures. Then it said, and I'm still talking about the WMO report, then it said that journalists have a direct role to play in saving lives. Civic-minded reporting could help people understand the risks, it said, by telling how to stay safe and recognize when heat has become dangerous. It said that journalism could help shape how people prepare for and respond to extreme weather. And that means providing timely, accurate, and practical information. Who is most at risk? Where cooling areas are located? How to recognize heat stress? What employers should do to protect workers, and what authorities are doing or failing to do to protect their people. But then, the report urged, the best reporting should go further. It must explain why this heat is happening. Now here, it was blunt. It was the media's duty to report that burning fossil fuels has overheated the planet, it said. As a result, heat waves are becoming hotter, longer, and more frequent. The planet has already warmed by about 1.4 degrees Celsius, and this level of warming is enough to produce deadly consequences. Scientists warn that temperatures will keep rising until humanity phases out the burning of fossil fuels. The report held its heaviest criticism for news reporting extreme heat without mentioning that it was due to climate change. Given the state of climate science in 2026, the paper said, leaving out the climate connection is no longer defensible journalism. Now, with this in mind, The Age reported this week that Australia's biggest gas producers are poised to cash in on an expected $18 billion revenue surge over the next year. This is due to the fallout from the Iran war. This was reported in The Age's business section, saying that it intensified calls for the government to levy a 25% tax on their exports. The report made no mention of the effect of the world's climate that the eventual burning of that gas will have. The article said that before the outbreak of the war on February the 28th, the Australian government had announced or had anticipated a sharp decline in LNG export income from producers in Queensland, WA and the Northern Territory. Official forecasters have projected revenue dropping of about $50 billion in the 2027 financial year due to oversupply and a declining market. But instead, the latest government projections released last week reveal that liquid natural gas, or LNG, revenue is now expected to climb from $47 billion in the 2026 financial year to $65 billion in 2027, an increase of $18 billion compared to their prior forecast. Now, that was reported as an extra profit for the gas companies, not as affecting the atmosphere. But scientists estimate that burning that gas would produce between 57 to 78 million tons of carbon dioxide emissions, which would equal the entire emissions of a medium-sized country the size of Austria, or the annual emissions from operating 18 coal-fired power plants. Now, I found those figures once I realized how much gas was going to be coming up for $18 billion. It wasn't reported in the Age article at all. They simply commented about the money. Now, finally, the surge of electric vehicles in Australia continues despite fuel prices levelling out and going back to pre-Iran war levels. The Chinese car company BYD recorded selling an astonishing 18,881 vehicles in June. Now, that's up from 8,211 in May. Tesla sold 8,670 vehicles too, a new record. Altogether, more than 140,000 new cars were bought in Australia during June. Almost half, 49.8%, were electric. And that small piece of good news ends my roundup for the week.
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7: Our guest today is Nadia Scheffer. And Nadia is a blue economy entrepreneur based in Cape Town, South Africa. For the past decade, she's been investigating the potential of kelp and seaweed to transform the economy of her country. Along the way, she has observed some interesting dynamics of the global seaweed industry. So, Nadia, tell us how you got involved in this industry, your background, your influences, and see where that takes us.
5: Yeah, thanks for having me, guys. My story is a little bit of an unusual one, so not coming from a science or a biology background. And it's a bit hard to describe why I'm completely obsessed. It's past just the fascination by this point, just obsessed with seaweed and kelp. So in 2015, I came down on holiday to Cape Town before moving down in 2017. Grew up in Pretoria, which is in the middle of the country, no ocean around. And while on holiday, walking on the beach, noticing something that I wasn't even sure what it was. And it was a lot of it washing up on the beach. So that was the kelp that I saw. And who knows why, I just became curious about it and thought, like, I wonder if you can make stuff out of this. And you know you're onto something new when Google can't tell you how to do it. So in 2015, Googling anything seaweed, kelp orientated, didn't find much information. And then by the time I moved down to Cape Town in 2017, I was driving around in the city more and noticing how much of the kelp washes up on the beach. And by 2018, 2019, I started experimenting with it. And even in that gap between the time when I started Googling around again, there was more products on the international side popping up. Some Danish designers created a chair out of kelp, like mushing it up and creating furniture out of it. And a lady called Julia Lohmann made these amazing installations where she stretches the seaweed into these panels. And then just started playing mad scientist, just experimenting with it. And my earrings is, and had the honor of sending a pair home with Prince William after meeting him at the Earthshot Prize. It's been a very long meandering journey and just going in different directions, different rabbit holes of seeing what's doable in the international space around it. And one of the elements of the international, the global seaweed industry that fascinates me the most is that whether you're setting up a startup in Africa, America, Europe, in the seaweed space, you're all on the same page. The issues are the same. So it's regulation, legislation, and then the conundrum of the funding. With seaweed, using the broad term from all the different species, the sky is the limit of the applications. You're looking at bioplastics, biofibers, biostimulants, food applications. It's like a baseline ingredient that's used in a variety of industries that you wouldn't necessarily even think there would be ingredients for it. Like in your toothpaste. Most people have already consumed seaweed and products that they're not even aware of.
8: When you say plastic, bioplastic, what's that? And does it work? Is it already available?
5: One of the big forerunners in that space, also linked to the Earthshot Prize, is Notpla. So they're based in the UK, and they're making a type of like film that coats the containers in the fast food industry. It is still a lot of early stage development around it, and I think when you're looking at a bioplastic, one of the challenges is to extend the period before it starts degrading. So you've got Notpla that's quite prominent, Sway as another one, and then there's a very interesting one actually down in your hood, Ulu, which I've only recently stumbled on. So they're based, I think it's at Tasmania, ULUU. And they use a very unique fermentation process to also make bioplastic from. And I just this week I saw that they're on track with their scaling to get to a commercial level. So there's a lot of exciting movement in the industry, but it's seen as early stage. Because you're moving into new R&D, it's it's still like a long while to get it very commercialized and very established. And at the moment, most traditional venture capitalists don't want to touch it yet, because you're working with a nature solution. So there's no complete guarantees. And then you get into the conundrum with climate change affecting a lot of the kelp forests around the world. In South Africa, we're lucky, we're in one of the natural upwelling zones. So our kelp is actually doing perfectly fine with the more turmoil, but it means the intensity of the storms is more, like we just recently had a big one that devastated the coastline. And then on the opposite side, on California, the kelp forests are dying off because of the heating of the ocean.
7: Now, do you think because of that, where they're thriving, is that the correct word, off your country, and not doing so well in others? I think in parts of Tasmania where they've grown freely for decades, a millennia probably, they're dying off. Do you think there's an attitude to have your country specialising in that, in seaweed products?
5: Yeah, so our local species, Eclonia maxima, is sorely sought after by China. So when I just got into the space and, fixing up my LinkedIn, not even having a website where I, claimed to be able to export big quantities, I had a Chinese businessman contacting me looking for 10 containers of the Eclonia maxima per month. So one of the big challenges, and just like globally, with seaweed is the loss of moisture. So when you're looking at the wet mass going to the dry mass, that's where things get sticky with scaling things up. Because depending on the species, you're looking up to 80, even 90% of moisture loss. So for a container, you have to scale that up. At the moment, our wild harvesting is still done very sustainably. You've got big companies like Calpac and AfriKelp working with the biostimulant, and they've been in the space since the 1970s. So they basically use a system where in their designated area, they'll start harvesting on the one side, and then almost using like zebra stripes going through their zone and looping back again. And it can take up to 2 years for them to work through that zone. And by the time they come back, it's ready for harvest again. So one of the big elements that I want to establish in South Africa, and we're working on other African countries as well, is doing the local value add. Because at the moment, we're exporting the raw material out to China, and they're doing the extraction method, and we're actually importing the alginate, which is the gooey inside of the product that's been used in a very wide range of industries. So you're looking at food production, cosmetic, pharmaceutical, even in the construction industry, depending on what kind of grade of the product you're working with. That extraction can be done locally. I just recently partnered with a European company that's working on a system doing a biorefinery method, where we're going to be bringing the processing of the kelp and the seaweed as close as possible to the ocean to make sure that we get all of the wide range of compounds from the seaweed and the kelp.
7: And its capacity to draw down carbon, like seaweed generally, is that seen as a big plus for the industry as well?
5: It depends on which species you're harvesting. So for instance, the kelp, you're basically like just cutting grass. So the main part of the plant will always remain there, and you're just using the top part, which grows really fast. Depending on the species, some of the giant kelp, which are Eclonia maxima falls under, can grow up to 0.5 meters per day. So it's literally the fastest growing plant on the planet. So it's like, you can call it sea bamboo, same as with land bamboo, it grows really fast. So you will struggle to find a more sustainable resource. And because there's so many applications to it, it's really an exciting space. But with the carbon sequestering, the science is still very early stage. And to quantify, to see exactly how much is sequestered, it's still being investigated. But I think especially with the kelp species, where you're only taking the top part of the plant and most of the plants remain stable, it's definitely a space for sequestering. The other side is the biodiversity credits as well, which in Namibia, Kelp Blue is one of the big forerunners with that, investigating how to kind of add that onto their operations.
8: Just take us through, what does it mean to grow kelp? Because, you know, we understand how we know how farmers got in the field and they, you know, drop some seeds and plants come up. But how do you do it underwater? Is it boats going out and are divers going down? How does it actually work? What does it look like?
5: So when I initially got onto the idea of just cultivating it as well, because that is the next phase, especially with our industry as well, with the demand growing so much, the cultivation is inevitable to be the next phase. I was kind of like, how difficult can it be to grow the plant? You just, you know, like you thinking, just, you know, drop it in and there it goes. But some of the species are easier than others. So some you can cultivate with just like a little, you break a little piece off, you tie it onto a rope, you put it into the ocean and it just takes over. But the other ones, for instance, like our kelp, there's a big lab component in it. So the seaweed or the kelp works with spores that are released. So they actually take a little piece of the kelp and they like induce it to like release the spores. And then from there, they have to nurse it in the lab conditions for quite a while. At the moment, mostly it's done with the seed line concept, where you have like this type of string or a rope where you want the kelp or the seaweed to latch onto it. I know they do the sugar kelp on the American coastline in a similar way, where you then wait for it to be stable in the lab and then you take it out to the ocean.
7: You mentioned before the fact that seaweed in some countries is dying. How general is that? I guess that's because of sea temperatures?
5: Yeah, that is quite, like, I know along the Australian side, it's something that they're monitoring quite a bit. I know on the American side, it's also that something that is getting into a concern. There is some people investigating what kind of science to use to counter that. I know, yep. Brian von Houtzen, I think it's trying to remember their company name now. So they've got a system where they can mimic what naturally happens for us with the. So the trouble is the nutrient-rich water is at the bottom and it needs to be circulated up. So that's why South Africa and Namibia, and there's five spots around the country, the globe that works on that system where it naturally circulates the nutrients, especially along the American coastline. That top layer is becoming so stagnant with the ocean temperatures fluctuating so much, the kelp is really struggling.
7: And what potential development excites you the most around seaweed?
5: I think just accelerating a lot of the R&D. So just getting out of the loop of needing the grant funding to keep the industry going. Because that at the moment is most people's space of needing yet another application to keep the wheels going. I think the R&D of just all of these applications, that's doable. I would say the biostimulant is one of the big fields that everybody is focusing on at the moment, specifically also with the tie into agriculture. The bioplastic is also quite exciting, and I think the biofibers as well. The crude production, changing people's palate to eat the cult seaweed is quite a challenge. In South Africa, there's some chefs that play around with the kelp, but it's a very acquired taste if you're not processing it into the food and almost using it as an ingredient that people aren't aware of. So yeah, I think the food side is also showing a lot of promise. I know in the Europe context, there's a lot of research into one of the other species called Kulma, which is sea lettuce, and there's a project called Wheat of the Sea, which is exploring what can be done with the kulma. One of the big developments around that is a protein extract. So yeah, the sky's the limit. I kind of came up with the saying tongue in cheek, whatever the question, seaweed is the answer. And it's not exaggerating, it's like a very, very versatile ingredient substance that can be used in various industries.
8: It sounds funny when you say the sky is the limit. The sea is the limit.
5: There you go. One of the challenges around the industry is that you're working with the foundation of the ecosystem. So you can't use the traditional business models of extraction on the kelp and the seaweed. So that's something for me it's interesting. The people that are drawn to the industry is not the typical business minds of just, as much profit as possible. For me, one of the main reasons why I've remained passionate about the industry is to know that this can genuinely make a dent in the fight against climate change. I mean, if you're looking, for instance, at the biostimulants and the biofertilizers, as soon as you're replacing the negative or the bad industries with a new nature solution, you're already making a big dent there. Around the American coastline, ironically, like the kelp forest there is struggling, but because of all the nutrients that's washing into the ocean because of the agriculture overusing the fertilizer, they have the sargassum blooms. I don't know if you guys have seen any of those images of how much of it washes up.
7: Yeah, and that results in mass kills of fish and other sea critters.
5: Yeah, so that's, for instance, one of the conundrums with it's seaweed, so that the name is there for a reason. It under the perfect circumstance, it grows as a weed. So the sargassum is one of the examples of just seeing what the negative side of too many different elements of the ecosystem not lining up. Because with that one, it's also a combination of the nutrients in the water, and all of a sudden the water temperature is changing. So some species will struggle with that, and other species will thrive.
8: So Nadia, it sounds to me like really there's a big solution to a serious problem that humanity is facing with the climate. And yet it's going a bit slow, isn't it? I mean, I've heard about kelp for more than a decade as a solution, but you're still talking about R&D, research and development. Why is it, we have Elon Musk so interested in getting us to Mars. Why is Elon Musk not investing in kelp?
5: That would be amazing to get him on the heads up on that one. I think it is because you're working with nature, so it's not a guarantee. There's so much potential. Even like if you, for instance, the species ulva can be cultivated on land, where with that one, especially for the food production, you need a system where you have 100% control over the whole system. So in South Africa, some of the big productions around that is done with the abalone industry, where they use a system called IMTA. So it's integrated multi-tropic aquaculture, where you basically just replicating what happens in nature. I mean, if you go out now into any garden or any forest, like you don't see just one species operating on its own. Everything's connected. It works together, and the science is there. It's a good question. Why are the bigger honchos like Elon Musk and Jeff Bezos not taking notice yet? I think Jeff Bezos might have, if I remember correctly, he was involved potentially in some aquaculture in the Netherlands with wind farms there as well. I haven't kept track of that. So he's at least starting to pay a little bit of attention. Elon Musk is a bit of a unfortunate exporter of my country, I would say. I think he's such a mixed bag. Depending on who you're going to talk to, some people will say he's a genius and other people will say he's gone in the wrong direction. It's unfortunate that I want to say, like, money is not the problem. We have the money and the financing available. It's just, you know, having that switch of pure capitalism of making as much money and as quickly as possible versus, you know, just looking at that holistic picture around it. I mean, that's especially in the African context as well. Seaweed farming and kelp has got so much potential for, like, just increasing the livelihoods of people. One of my, she's like my like seaweed superstar to always mention in that context, Clara Schade, making beauty products in Zanzibar with the seaweed farmers there. So in Tanzania, the industry has been established for the last 30 years. But the trouble is you've got the raw material going out and someone else seeing all the benefits down the line. So Clara, like, took that business model, toppled it on its head, and with her system, she's increasing the livelihoods of the seaweed farmers, like predominantly female, by 900%. And that's just her not wanting to exploit her workers and make the most money as quick as possible. Using her product as an example, you know, it's very, very high-end bespoke cosmetics that you can't just put on the shelf and be like, okay, you know, compete with L'Oreal, compete with Revlon. I realized at the moment the story of seaweed is stronger than the numbers, if that makes sense.
7: Yeah, and it seems like that would bring, if Clara, her approach to business is the opposite to what the approach to business that's got us in this mess that we're in at the moment. Yeah, so it's not pure capitalism. It's about the greater good, I guess.
5: Yeah.
7: Helping other people, yeah, making their lives better.
5: Yeah, I'm just thinking, like, talking about the R&D, depending on what kind of extraction process you're looking at, the low level, the biostimulants, even using in the animal feed. I know one of the big champions around that is from Australia, figuring out that feeding the seaweed to the cows bring down their methane in their farts. That's like the Ascaris. It's amazing. So those applications, you need a lot of biomass and, you know, like the applications. And then you're going all the way to the top of the cosmetics and the pharmaceutical side. So you're looking at compounds ranging from, say, like $10 a kilogram to up to like $1,000 a kilogram. And that's just, you need the, you know, that structure of the biorefinery using every element of the plant in different extractions.
8: So if someone listening to this really would like to get into it, how can they be like you? You seem to be deeply into it, but what brought you there? How did you get there? And how could someone who's starting from scratch get to really be into seaweeds? Because it's such a distant thing, you know, it's out there in the ocean. It's difficult, isn't it?
5: Yeah. It's a question I asked myself recently. Why am I still whittling away at this? It's not for the faint of heart. It's been exciting and frustrating being at the forefront of a trend. I poured in all of my resources to you know, like, kind of cling on for dear life. Just a gut feeling, knowing that you know, eventually people will, like you're saying, like, you know, the Elon Musk will set up and pay attention. I would say it depends on the country that you're looking at. Like I mentioned, the getting into the space is quite challenging with the regulations and just the permitting around that. It's really a sticky situation because you're looking at applying for permits and 2 years later, you're lucky if you can get your farm going. In the traditional business sense, like, how many people have 2 years of runway to wait for things to come through? There's a few of us that have been, you know, crazy enough to really just stick it out. For instance, in Canada, Cascadia seaweed is amazing. Michael and they've also very similar to me, just sticking it out. And now, you know, almost, I think they're, round about the same timeline as me. Between 5 and 10 years is average in the seaweed space before you start heading somewhere. At the Earthshot Prize event, he was very amused at me knowing their business story with Notpla, and I was like, and this year this happened, and this year this happened, and he's like, wow, you really know our story. But I said to him, it's because it gives me hope that, you know, sticking it out and just there eventually you'll make that breakthrough. And I think things are, I want to say, within the next hopefully less than 5 years, things are going to start picking up, because more people are now paying attention to it. You've got the range of activities where you can slot yourself in, from the actual farming side to where a lot of the countries do have some form of wild harvesting that's happening, that you can then buy from, you know, the local communities and then start making products from that. So yeah, that at the moment, that is one of the elements that I know the Global Seaweed Coalition is also working on, that dealing with the fragmentation of the industry, because that is one of the things that really need to be stabilized. Just having the traceability, already putting those foundations in place for the next phase, where the carbon credits around the seaweed will be in place, and just giving that reassurance to people buying the seaweed that, you know, they it's not the system where the workers are exploited. That's why I love Clara's like story of just, you know, taking the seaweed and doing that value add and actually giving back to the people that helped her to get there. So yeah, I think a lot of people that are drawn to the industry does not have the usual business mindset. So that's an interesting thing that is popping up around it, which is great, because it's like I said, we can't afford to go down the extractive route of what happened with all the other industries.
8: That's as much kelp and seaweed we could manage to put into one sustainable hour. Thank you very much to Nadia Schaeffer, speaking to us all the way from South Africa. Nadia, if people want to get deeper into this in terms of, do you have a website, or is there somewhere where people can get inspiration in this aspect?
5: So my local website for the South African activities is seaweedsouthafrica.co.za. And then finding the Global Seaweed Coalition will be the other element to just get involved more on the international side.
8: Excellent. We'll put the links in our show notes on climatesafety.info. Thank you very much, Nadia. We usually ask our guests in the end to have a thought about what you recommend our listeners and us, Tony, Colin and Mick, we should be. What should we be? Should we, you know, we used to say be the difference, but then we got tired of that. Someone told us, no, we shouldn't be the difference. We should be together. What do you say we should be?
5: I want to say be curious. We've created systems in the world that we've forgotten that we created them, and we just need a bit of curiosity to rethink the system. It's not rocket science. We don't have to go to Mars. To quote you on that one, we just need to be curious about what else is doable.
9: You have a choice to make. become famous guardians.

I am an oak tree, and I have been waiting for ye to listen. I never needed my voice to be heard before, because for millennia, the world understood me without words. The deer sheltered beneath my canopy. The red squirrel trusted my branches. The fungi threaded themselves through my roots, like a nervous system, passing nutrients to my neighbors. We are not separate things. We are one conversation, ancient, fluent, and alive. But somewhere along the way, you stopped hearing us. You cleared the forests and called it progress. You drained the wetlands and called it development. You broke the soil and called it productivity. What we need you to understand, when you don't listen to the planet, you do not protect yourselves from nature's problems. You become them. The floods that devastate your homes. I could have held that water in my roots, in the wetlands, in the living sponge of healthy soil. The heat that kills your crops and stifles your cities. I could have cooled the air, shaded the ground, drawn down the carbon.

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5: Weather forecast for Geelong and the Surf Coast for today. It will continue cloudy and a top of 11 degrees today. No wonder it's chilly. Tomorrow, partly cloudy with a chance of morning fog and a top of 13. For Friday, a sunny afternoon after morning fog and a top of 15. For Saturday, cloudy, a very high chance of showers, most likely in the afternoon and evening, up to 6 millimetres of rain and a top of 15. For Sunday, cloudy and a high chance of showers, most likely during the morning, up to 4 millimetres of rain and a top of 14. For Monday, partly cloudy and a high chance of showers, up to 4 millimetres of rain and a top of 15. And next Tuesday, a partly cloudy day, a high chance of showers and a top of 16. Currently in downtown Geelong, it's 9 degrees. 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

0: And a very good afternoon and welcome to this week's edition of Wednesday Lunchbox. I'm Bob Pullen and it's a very good afternoon and welcome back to my co-host Terry Nell.
1: Thank you, Robert, thank you. And to all those people out there in listening land, good to be back to entertain you.
0: Good to have you back, Terry, and I'm sure you're pleased that your wife is back home again.
1: Yes,
0: after
1: very much
0: her
1: so.
0: Mishap and has had a pretty rough time of it.
1: Yes,
0: I must admit.
1: But we're on the good road, so.
0: That's right. Now it's 12:07. Our first song today, actually, I thought. It's only right, seeing that Terry's wife, Hyacinth, has gone through quite a bit in the last few weeks and she's got quite a bit of time ahead of her in rehabilitation. Here was an appropriate song. It's from Peter Sellers and Sophia Loren. Goodness gracious me.

0: flirtatious.
1: Goodness gracious.
0: It is me.
1: It is you.
0: I'm sorry, it is us.
2: That was Peter Sellers and Sophia Loren teaming up with Goodness Gracious Me. And I played that for Hyacinth.
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2: 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This is Wednesday Lunchbox on 94.7 The Pulse, proudly supported by McCarry's Bus Lines Proprietary Limited, who have been servicing Geelong for over 100 years.
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2: It's 14 past 12. This is Wednesday Lunchbox on 94.7 The Pulse with Bob and Terry. And we're here till 2 o'clock today. Were you affected by the Telstra outage today, Terry?
3: No, Bobby, I wasn't. I thought it would be. But no, TV going fine, computer going fine.
2: Yes, I didn't have a problem. My computer was operating quite well, and I was receiving messages on my phone and emails, etc. So it didn't affect me. I was quite surprised when I turned the radio on just after 7 this morning and heard that everywhere people were out, and V-Line had been shut down because the trains rely on phone communication between the drivers and signalers and so forth, and they don't know what's happening on the network without phone communication. So some people jumped onto social media blaming V-Line. It wasn't V-Line's fault. It was a Telstra outage. It's a safety issue as far as V-Line are concerned, and they did the right thing. You can't have trains running around and you've got safety warnings.
3: No, definitely.
2: So, it's not V-Line.
3: I don't know whether that affected. See, I'm with cable.
2: Barry Cable?
3: Man, nice little fella too.
2: Was he?
3: Nice little blonde. So what? North Melbourne, am I?
2: That's right. What cable are you with?
3: That's a good question.
2: What, the wire cable?
3: Yes.
2: Not NBN. Have you got NBN?
3: No. We do a Tango.
2: Oh.
3: Oh, no, there's another one. Gee, that's for IONET.
2: Oh, okay.
3: That's what we've got to be. That's probably why I don't know whether to go through Telstra or not. No, I did.
2: Yeah, it depends what network they use.
3: Yeah.
2: Yeah.
3: I never had a problem with IONET, I must admit. Our TVs, our phones are with them too. Probably why.
2: Yeah, you've got a landline. I don't have a landline. I've only got my mobile, so...
3: Yeah.
2: But it didn't affect mine at all.
3: I think it only affected certain areas, didn't it?
2: Well, apparently it was pretty widespread from what I can gather, but because people were ringing into 3AW from all over the place saying that they were affected. But, yeah, luckily it didn't affect me, so... That's good, and everything appears to be working quite well here.
3: Yes,
2: our SMS line is open, 0488 877 947. 0488 877 947, and our SMS line is well and truly open. 12:17. 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Now, at the weekend, Terry, did you happen to watch any of the celebrations from the USA for their 250th celebration?
3: No, Bobby, in fact, I didn't. I was preoccupied and I didn't really get round to that.
2: You did have more important things on your mind.
3: Yeah, poor old devil.
2: Yes.
3: So I, you know, I have never... required to do all the items that I now have to be required to do.
2: Oh, you're having to learn to do all the housework, are you?
3: Yep.
2: Oh.
3: Dishwashers in and out.
2: Do you know how to operate the dishwasher?
3: Yep, I do now. The funny dishwasher.
2: And what about all the other kitchen appliances? Have you learned those?
3: Toasters.
2: Yes, you know.
3: What about raisin bread? I've found out how beautiful raisin bread.
2: Have you got an air fryer?
3: Yes.
2: You work that?
3: No.
2: No, you haven't had
3: not really.
2: That yet?
3: No. A microwave?
2: Yes.
3: On certain times, you know.
2: Oh,
3: you
2: that's easy.
3: The dishes? Dishes, I'll bring up. The clothes?
2: The laundry?
3: Washer, yes.
2: Oh.
3: Just a button.
2: Oh, Jave, you are domesticated all of a
3: yes,
2: sudden.
3: Yes, I am. That's I've joined your club, Bobby.
2: That's the best thing that's ever happened to you.
3: Yes, I've got something to do, keep me occupied.
2: Yes. Well, I watched the 250th celebration. I must say the fireworks display at the end of the day was truly magnificent. I mean, it went for 40 minutes and they used 850,000 different fireworks.
3: Hell.
2: They've set some new Guinness Book of Records, but it was quite spectacular. I mean, I've just never seen a fireworks display like it. And the final one was just a wall of colour. It was like cannons had been fired. It was just enormous. So, I mean... They've got a much bigger population than us, 300-odd million.
3: That's right.
2: So people were out enjoying themselves. I mean, the telecast that I was watching was coming from Washington,
3: right,
2: from their capital, but other cities around America also had celebrations going on. So it was a great celebration. And one thing I will say for the Yanks, they are very patriotic. Whenever their national anthem is played, they stand, they sing, and they place their hand on their heart.
3: That's right. And that goes for all Americans.
2: They could teach us a thing or two when it comes to patriotism.
3: That's right. We haven't got any here, have we?
2: No.
3: Really? Well,
2: disappearing fast.
3: Led by any patriot, I can say that.
2: No, they're very good.
3: You know one thing about patriotism? You know when the footballers get on the ground and they sign in a line for the for their
2: national anthem?
3: Yeah. Ever see any of them actually sing it?
2: Very, very few. Very few.
3: That mustn't have taken any notice of it.
2: No singing
3: when
2: lessons.
3: We were round the flagpole.
2: Yes. 21
3: every Monday.
2: 21 minutes past 12.
10: Happy birthday to you. Happy birthday to you. Happy birthday.
3: Ah, yeah. I've come across another set of birthdays on July 8th. And if you are celebrating, we know someone that is, they're celebrating, and you are, with these famous people. Born in 1831, John Pemberton, American chemist and pharmacist. Who do you think he invented? What did he
2: do? Coca-Cola.
3: Oh, you've been reading my notes. How dare you read my notes? Damn, I thought I'd get you on that one. In actual fact. Born in 1838. You'd know this too. Ferdinand von Zeppelin.
2: Oh, he didn't have something to do with that airship that blew up or something?
3: You have been reading my notes.
2: No, I did.
3: Yes,
2: same.
3: He founded the Zeppelin.
2: Yes.
3: Find the Zeppelin, I suppose.
2: And he died in 1917.
3: Eli Lilly, American soldier born in 1838. Chemist and businessman, founded, you've never heard of this, Greg, Eli Lilly.
2: Oh, yes, a pharmaceutical company. That's still going, yes. Depending on what scripts you get, but I've had scripts from Eli Lilly and Company.
3: There you go. Mm. He died in 1898.
2: Mm-hmm.
3: So I got the wrong one? Died in 1898. Where are we? Zeppelin, I got him. Born in 1839, John D. Rockefeller, American businessman and philanthropist, founded the... What did he find, Bobby?
2: Standard Oil Company.
3: Look, you can do this from now on. You're too knowledgeable. Yes, correct. I don't know what it's called now. I don't think they've got that name still
2: Mobile,
3: going.
2: Isn't it? Was it Mobil or become Texaco, which is Caltex out here? I don't know.
3: It's not the current name anyway.
2: No, they don't use standard.
3: Born in 1882, Percy Grainger, Australian-American pianist and composer. He died in 1961. Born in 1895, Hugo Boss, German fashion designer, founded Hugo Boss Company. Died in 1948. Actually, I had a lot of them here, but there's enough. Born in 1908, Nelson Rockefeller, American businessman and politician, and the fourth vice president of the United States.
2: 41st, not the fourth, the 41st.
3: Oh, you're right. I'll get mixed up with another one there. Sorry about that. Born in 1914, you might know this name too, Billy Eckstine. American singer and trumpet player, died in 1933. Born in
2: 1914, died in 1933.
3: Sorry,
2: Billy
3: Bobby.
2: Eckstine, born
3: in
2: 1914, died in 1993.
3: Okay. Sorry, gang out
2: keep
3: there.
2: Keep going.
3: I'll get through it. Born in 1918, Craig Stevens, American actor, passed away in the year 2000. I've got the, right. Now, moving right along. It does get better. Born in 1930, Jerry Vale. Where are we? Oh, God. Remember, Jerry. Died in 2014. 1834, Marty Feldman, the big-eyed, goggle-eyed actor and screenwriter, died in 1982. Born in 1935, Steve Lawrence, American engineer and cosmonaut. Bob.
2: You're reading the wrong line.
3: Yes, I am.
2: American actor and singer Steve Lawrence.
3: Passed in 2024.
2: Four, yep, that's him.
3: It will get better, Bob. It does get better, although there's not much... more to go. That's getting better. I'm sorry, listeners. It's my glasses are different glasses.
2: So, born in 1960, Mel Meninga, Australian rugby league player and coach. He played with Canberra. Don't know who he coached, but well known in the world of rugby in Australia.
3: Right. Born in 1951, Angelica Houston, American actress and director. Still with us, of course. Born in 1958, Kevin Bacon, American actor and musician. Born in 1968, Billy Crudup, American actor. Born in 1970, Mark Butler, the health minister, actually.
2: Yep.
3: And he, in fact, I think he, I've got a lot of time for him on the front bench, and I might add that's the only one. And I think...
2: Now, born in 1970 also, Todd Martin, American tennis player and coach.
3: Oh, crikey.
2: And I think that about runs
3: yeah,
2: us out.
3: Sorry, gang, out there. Let's see. It's a bit like the potholes, that coverage.
2: Now, also today, as far as Geelong is concerned, it's an important day because on this day, on the 8th of July 1861, Geelong College was founded. That date is indelibly imprinted on my mind because when I was a student there, it was drummed into you very much so. So... 8th of July, Founders Day, as far as Geelong College is concerned. 27 and a half past 12. Now, there's been a lot of talk about people coming to Australia and bringing their traditions and so forth.
3: Mm.
2: I discovered a song which goes back a few years. It's by Ted Egan, but it's a light-hearted dig which used to happen some years ago about those who migrated out here from England, and this is Ted Egan's version of Willie the Whinging Pom. And Willie the Whinging Pom's taking a little while to...
11: He's whinging, that's why.
2: Yes.
11: He's out there whinging, Bobby.
2: I'll say. But sooner or later he'll come to light.
11: It's like the old 33 and a thirds. You know, they that little blank bit right around the...

0: me. That was Ted Egan telling us all about Willie the Whinging Pom. It's coming up to 27 minutes to 1. This is Wednesday Lunchbox on 94.7 The Pulse. Now, Terence, I was thinking whilst preparing the program, do you remember the Aussie slang that we used to use for our money back in the days when it was pounds, shillings and pence?
1: I do
0: so
1: remember.
0: So threepence was?
1: 3 cents.
0: A tray.
1: A tray.
0: Remember that? We used to call it a tray. Have you got a tray on you?
1: Yes, a tray.
0: Right?
1: A tray.
0: Sixpence was?
1: I forgot.
0: A Zach.
1: A Zach, that's right.
0: Yeah.
1: 10 cents
0: A Zach's worth of chips.
1: That's right.
0: And then 10 cents or a shilling was?
1: A dinar.
0: A dinar.
1: That's right.
0: And then you went to 2 bob.
1: Yeah, 2 bob.
0: Which was 20 cents or a florin, as they used to call it.
1: A florin.
0: 2 bob.
1: A florin.
0: And then a 10 shilling note was 10 bob.
1: 10 bob, that's right.
0: And then a pound was?
1: 2 pound. No, two.
0: A quid.
1: A quid. Gee, I've forgotten a lot of these old slams. You're perfect on it, Bob.
0: Yeah, so if you were at the racetrack and you wanted to put 1,000 on a horse, what would you say? You wouldn't say 1,000.
1: No.
0: You'd have?
1: The ton.
0: No, you'd have a spot.
1: I used to go to racing.
0: Yep.
1: And I never, ever said, but I used to say, 20 pounds on the...
0: Yeah, yes.
1: So I used pounds on what I did.
0: Yeah, yes.
1: Yeah, I understand that. I know the saying there, but you got a lot more than I did.
0: Yeah,
1: five quid. Quid was the fiver, wasn't it?
0: A quid was a pound, 1 pound.
1: A quid?
0: Yeah, was 1 pound, which was...
1: And 5 pounds.
0: 5 pound was a fiver.
1: Oh, yes, that's right. Or a 10 was a 10...
0: It was a brick.
1: That's obvious. I never had many
0: because
1: bricks.
0: The 10 pound note was a reddish colour, like
1: that's right.
0: Colour of a brick. So, it was a brick, a 10 pound note.
1: I wonder if you said that today, how many people would
0: they
1: know
0: wouldn't
1: that.
0: Understand it. The kids, particularly today, they've grown up with decimal currency
1: different.
0: Since 66. So,
1: that's a point. Are you still trying to work out in length what the millimetres are equivalent to the inches or the inches?
0: Yeah.
1: You used to read that. I can't figure it out.
0: Yeah, well,
1: that was most difficult.
0: When it comes to your height, I mean, when you go to a medical appointment, they're measuring you in centimetres.
1: Mm.
0: But I still refer to the... old imperial measure, if someone asks how tall are you?
1: Yeah, I always say 5 foot. I'm a Collingwood 6 footer.
0: Are you?
1: 5'8".
0: Okay.
1: Yes. They used to say that all the time. Yeah. Oh, you're a Collingwood 5 footer. 8 footer.
0: 6 footer?
1: 6 footer, sorry. I'm having a bad day. It's
0: bad hair day.
1: Recent. Hair day.
0: Bad hair day.
1: Yeah, bad hair day. I am too. I'm not normal.
0: Did you see that photo I brought in of some years ago? You had a lot more hair than what you got now.
1: Oh, yeah. Absolutely beautiful.
0: We found
1: punters out there.
0: Actually, Rob Cameron found it and gave it to me, and I photocopied it for Terry. But it's a photo of him and his brother-in-law and his nephew down at the Geelong Cricket Club some years ago. Mm. And he was quite a handsome young lad.
1: Well, I was.
0: And a lot less weight and more hair than what he's got now.
1: Oh, well, so, I'd say the weight's under control, but nearly. No, that I haven't seen a photo of that. Of that's yet.
0: Well, you'll be able to take it home and
1: I will be taking it
0: brighten Hyacinth's
1: day. And I'll put that next to my muscle man photo. You've seen my muscle for me.
0: No, I don't want to see
1: it. I'll bring
0: either.
1: It in one day.
0: But going
1: someone
0: back,
1: said, that's Arnold Schwarzenegger. You're
0: going back to the money. I didn't really know that 1,000, if they had 1,000 it was $1,000 it used to be, not £1,000, $1,000. But when I was at 3GL working with Ted Whitten, Ted thought nothing of putting $1,000 on a racehorse if he got good information, and I'd known him to put $1,000 on a footy team too.
1: Yeah.
0: But he would say a spot. I've got a spot. I remember one day at North Melbourne, Geelong weren't playing. We were broadcasting a game, North Melbourne and Hawthorn.
1: Mm.
0: And it was shocking conditions. It poured rain. The Arden Street Oval was a bit of a mud heap. And he said to one of the other guys, go down to the rooms and see if North want to back themselves. I've got a spot. To put on, he was backing Hawthorn, and Hawthorn got beaten that day.
1: He'd
0: North won. That happened. I remember one time there was a game at Prince's Park. We were broadcasting at Cadinia Park, but Collingwood and Carlton were playing.
1: My.
0: And he... he'd bet $1,000 on Carlton.
1: Right.
0: And Collingwood got up and won that day.
1: Pardon me.
0: So, but then other times he would win. So there you go. But that's how I got to know that $1,000, as it was, it wasn't pounds, $1,000 was a spot. He'd say, I'll have a spot. So there you go. But the old... slang for the money, which is gone now and will fade completely as the generations pass away, and there'll be no one here that understands a tray, a Zach, a Dina.
1: A ton.
0: What's that?
2: A ton.
0: What was a ton?
1: 100.
0: Oh, okay, yep.
1: A ton. I'll have a ton on that.
0: Yep. Okay, it's 22-1. Now, here's a song from Bernard Cribbins, and this song is...
1: pardon me. Sorry.
0: I'll switch you off so you don't interrupt me.
3: Okay.
0: Right, said Fred.
4: Right, said Fred, both of us together, one each end and steady as we go. Tried to shift it, couldn't even lift it, we was getting nowhere, and so we had a cup of tea. And right, said Fred, give a shout for Charlie, up comes Charlie from the floor below. After screaming,

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At bad twinges, taking off the inches, and it got us nowhere. And so we had a cup of tea, and right said Fred, have to take the wall down, that there wall is gonna have to go. Took the wall down, even with it all down, we was getting nowhere. And so we had a cup of tea, and Charlie had a think, and he said, look, Fred,

0: I said to Charlie, we'll just have to leave it standing on the landing, that's all. You see, the trouble with Fred is he's too hasty. Now, you never get nowhere if you're too hasty.
1: That was Bernard Cribbins and Right Said Fred. And sort of situation that many people find themselves in when we've got to move something which is a bit awkward, and you try all different ways to achieve what you're trying to move, but it just seems too awkward and just doesn't fit in with your plans. It's 17 to 1.
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1: This is Wednesday Lunchbox on 94.7 The Pulse with Bob and Terry, 15 to 1. Now, Terence, did you ever eat Kraft braised steak and onions that used to come in a tin? Very popular. Did you ever try that?
7: No.
1: Years gone by?
7: No. Never heard of it.
1: Oh, yes. Very popular. I used to like it, braised steak and onions, but it had to be Kraft. Tom Piper also made...
7: Yes, I did.
1: But I didn't like Tom Piper. I liked the Kraft brand.
7: What's the word looking for? Not hammy, they were too... You knew they were sort of shop, mushed up type of meat. The meat, did you ever try potted meat?
1: Oh,
7: yes. They used to make that in cans some time back. I suppose they don't make it now.
1: No, it used.
7: Oh, well.
1: My mother used to do potted meat.
7: Yes, so did mine.
1: Many
7: my grandma
1: years ago.
7: Also.
1: And when I went to Warrnambool, the butcher that I commenced going to, I didn't know one butcher from another, and it was only that when I went to 3YB, one of the first things I was asked to do, the sales manager said, could you come? I want you to come with me up to Rainer's Butchers. They'd like you to record some ads for them, and they want to talk to you about the ads. And okay, so I went with the sales manager up to Rainer's Butchers. So we started shopping there, and the wife of the father. He was still alive, and his son, Clive, they ran the shop. The father still used to go to the market and buy the beasts at the market, and then they had them slaughtered. But Clive's wife used to do potted meat.
7: Mm.
1: And it was, very popular. As soon as they put it on the counter, it'd fly out the shop.
7: Yes, but I really
1: enjoyed potted meat.
7: Yeah, it was into sort of a jelly.
1: That's right. That's why it was potted.
7: Mm, potted.
1: Yes.
7: Potted meat, you're right. So did I say potted?
1: In jelly, yes.
7: Yes, in a sort of a, jelly's probably the best way to describe it. No, I didn't mind that, but the others, I never...
1: But the braised steak and onions, you didn't go for that, the Kraft braised steak and onion. Why they stopped producing it, I don't know.
7: No, I don't think we ever had that.
1: Oh, on toast.
7: We had the potted meat all the time.
1: Oh, different altogether. This was, great on toast. You could heat it up and serve it on toast. It was very, very tasty, Kraft braised steak and onions, but it's something that's gone by the wayside. You just don't see it.
7: Things.
1: Don't see it. Now, I believe, and I must look out next time I'll be at the supermarket tomorrow, I believe Tom Piper still produce a braised steak and onions, but Kraft have stopped doing it, which is...
7: Is that the same Kraft as Kraft cheese?
1: Well, it was all part of the
7: one company.
1: Same company, but Kraft themselves, I think, have pulled out of Australia because they sold a lot of their products to Bega. A Vegemite, for instance, was another Kraft product, and Bega now own that, and they also bought the rights to peanut butter and a few other lines. So I don't think Kraft produce anything in Australia these days.
7: Probably not.
1: Which is one of those things. They've disappeared back to America. And
7: a lot of other things.
1: Never be seen again. Now, I don't know whether you've ever, and I've certainly come across a character, which our next song's about, but have you come across someone in your life where when you got talking, no matter what you have done, they've done something better.
7: Oh, yeah.
1: If you had... If you got booked at, say, doing 100 mile an hour, they got booked at 120.
7: Yeah,
1: You know, they always went one better.
7: I certainly have.
1: So that's what our next song is about. It's The Man from Humpty Doo. It's sung by Ted Egan again. And this fellow, well, he's done everything. Been everywhere.
8: Rolling swag in mobs and caps from Queensland to the west. I met some liars and

0: It was Ten Egan and the man from Humpty Doo.
1: Bob?
0: Would
2: you like that?
1: Next dance?
0: No.
1: That was good dance music.
0: Yes, it was, but we don't want that just
1: No,
0: yet.
1: We don't. Not that. Did that guy, Ted Egan, was he the guy that had the on his head a hotel? Mm. Was he up country?
0: He was based in Central Australia. He lived in the Northern Territory. He was the administrator of the Northern Territory at one time.
1: Oh, right. There was a guy used to wear...
0: He was famous for playing... Well, it was, I guess, supposed to be like a double bass, but all it was a beer carton with a string on it and a pole.
1: Yeah.
0: And that's what his only accompaniment was originally.
1: And he could play the guitar, of course.
0: Oh, he played the guitar, yes.
1: But I reckon that was him.
0: He used to do a lot of entertaining around Alice Springs at a couple of venues in Alice Springs in the 90s when I was tour driving. He was a very popular guy, a great supporter of the Indigenous, and did a lot of work for Indigenous people in the Northern Territory. But, wrote a lot of songs and generally about characters in the outback and Central Australia. And that one always amused me, the man from Humpty Doo, because of all the things he did, it was just unbelievable. You know, one line there, he played Collingwood in the ruck and he bowled Bradman for a duck. But that's the sort of person that, I've come across one or two of them as I've travelled around. I remember one night down at Phillip Island in the driver's room there, and a group of coach drivers were talking, and this fellow, it didn't matter what anybody else said, this fellow, he did bigger and better things. You know, one fellow made comment that he'd been pulled up by the police on the way down because he was, you know, 10 kilometres over the speed limit, you know. Well, this fella, he got booked because he was 20 kilometres over. And everything everybody said, this fella
1: he'd done one
0: better.
1: More.
0: But then it came out, I just sat there listening to this fellow and thinking, oh, you know, you're just one of these know-alls. But it turned out, all he was a day tour driver. He'd never done an extended tour. Someone said, you know, have you ever done a tour to Sydney? Oh, no, no. Oh,
1: a tour around the block.
0: What about Canberra? No, no.
1: It lost to Canberra.
0: You only do day tours. Oh, yeah. So all his week was made up of, because they used to rotate them around. So he'd either go to Phillip Island to the Penguins, or to Puffing Billy, or to Ballarat to the Wildlife Centre and then Sovereign Hill, or up to Echuca. They were the 4 day tours, and then Great Ocean Road. So 5 day tours out of Melbourne, and he would be rostered to one of those each day of the week. And had never done an extended tour in his life. So, you know, you knew that his experience wasn't really that great when you drilled down.
1: No, he's really only like the local guys' buses.
0: Well,
1: more
0: or less, yeah. But he was just one of those fellas that couldn't help himself. He had to be bigger and better than everybody else in the group.
1: You and I know one guy like that.
0: Oh, do we?
1: Yeah.
0: Oh.
1: It's not a swear word, by the way.
0: No, don't say the wrong thing.
1: No, I won't.
0: Yes, you do strike people like that in life, and that man from Humpty Doo is sung by Ted Egan sums it up.
1: Yeah. You really con onto that virtue straight away.
0: Yep.
1: You know, you're not going to be the best at anything. They will be.
0: That is so correct. You find them everywhere you go. you'll you come across a person like that. And I just smile to myself and think, oh, well.
1: Led a euphoric life. Anyway, you know, they must go home and say, gee, I've done all these wonderful things.
0: Yeah.
1: You know, they have this...
0: Well, they convince themselves.
1: Yes, exactly.
0: You know, that they're so...
1: they're much better than the average
0: else.
1: Man.
0: Yeah, that's right. But there we go. We've got national news coming up and then the second hour of Wednesday Lunchbox to take us up to news time. Some music from the musical The Sound of Music.

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5: Weather forecast for Geelong and the Surf Coast. It will remain cloudy this afternoon and a top of 11 degrees. For tomorrow, partly cloudy and the chance of morning fog and 13. For Friday, the chance of morning fog but a sunny afternoon, 15 the expected top. On Saturday, cloudy, a very high chance of showers, most likely in the afternoon and evening, up to 6 millimetres of rain and a top of 15. And for Sunday, cloudy, a high chance of showers, most likely during the morning, 4 millimetres of rain expected and a top of 14. Currently in downtown Geelong, it is 10 degrees. Here at 94.7, The Pulse. Now, our first musical offering this afternoon comes from a lady who has been in the news in this past week due to some comments that our Prime Minister made. And so it is Kylie Minogue and the song, I Should Be So Lucky.

0: it was Kylie Minogue, and I Should Be So Lucky. But in light of the comments made by our Prime Minister, is the reason that I chose that.
1: He keeps wanting it played.
0: Yes, well, I don't want to keep hearing it over and over again.
1: I can't believe that any Prime Minister of any country would be like that.
0: Now, if you put your microphone down near your face, people will be able to hear what you're saying.
1: I beg your pardon. I was moving the light, all right? Because the light was in my eyes. Is that better?
0: Much better.
1: Okay, my 1,000 apologies to the listeners out there. I was doing an item here and I had to move the mic. Now, where was I? I would like to see what would happen if that was the Liberals doing that.
0: Oh, so it'd be quite an outrage. But anyway, it's all done and dusted now. But I did want to include a Kylie Minogue number in the program, seeing that it had been very much in the headlines this past week.
1: No,
0: now, you being a man who enjoys... a glass of wine?
1: Yes, I do.
0: I've got some questions for you.
1: Oh, gee, I might be that good. But...
0: About wine and to things to do with wine, but we'll deal with it after these station announcements.
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0: This is Wednesday Lunchbox on 94.7 The Pulse with Bob and Terry. It's 14 past 1. Speaking of Alan's Music, we've had a message from Alan himself, Mr. Mitchell.
1: Oh, yes.
0: Hello, Mr. Mitchell. Who was Dennis the Menace used to say, Hello, Mr. Mitchell? It was Mr. Mitchell.
1: Jade.
0: Yeah, Jay North was the actor who played Dennis.
1: Yes.
0: Hi there, Mr. Mitchell. So we'll say that to Alan. Hi there, Mr. Mitchell. Mr. Mitchell says the Paragon Cafe is another great Ted Egan song. He had many great songs, Alan, and he put out quite a number of CDs, and whilst he doubled up in some instances, many of them were all different songs. So a prolific songwriter about Australia, Ted Egan, you couldn't... couldn't say anything but that. A great Australian.
1: Well, I must admit.
0: Sadly, no longer with us.
1: No, I must admit.
0: Hello? What was that?
1: Oh, I must admit, and Ted mentioned his name in the song that he recently just sung here, was Slim Dusty. I love that man as far as his voice. It was true Australian in the way he presented them, and marvellous. Ted even makes a mention of him.
0: A bit like John tradition. Williamson.
1: Look me in my bad eye and tell me, mate, that guy must pinch himself every night of the week he goes to bed and say, how did I do it? How did I do it? I must have been blessed.
0: Anyway, they're great Australian entertainers.
1: Oh, yeah.
0: Now, what I want to know from you, being a wine connoisseur, what is the biggest bottle of wine called?
1: Oh, you've got me.
0: The biggest bottle of wine.
1: I think...
0: Yes, go
1: on. It's called a Jerry Bomb.
0: No, wrong.
1: That's the second biggest then.
0: Well, yes, there's many, there's Nebuchadnezzar's and all sorts
1: yes,
0: of things.
1: Oh, yes, that's right. Yeah,
0: but the biggest bottle of wine is called...
1: You got me.
0: A Solomon.
1: You know what? I've never had the pleasure... of drinking a Solomon in my life.
0: I wouldn't think you would.
1: How
0: many bottles are in a Solomon?
1: No.
0: 24 bottles of wine.
1: Oh, that'd last me a year. Oh, maybe not a year.
0: No, it'd last you about a month.
1: Oh, Bobby, you'll have everyone out there thinking I just go home, lay beside the bed with a tube.
0: You do. You've got it hooked up to the ceiling,
1: a Shiraz,
0: haven't you?
1: Has or a Chardonnay, good Chardonnay.
0: Down.
1: Pinot Gris, not a bad drop.
0: So a Solomon is the biggest bottle of wine, and it equals 24 750 ml
1: Never
0: bottles.
1: Heard of it. You've been doing your study on
0: I
1: wine.
0: Have. Now, let's get down to your level. A bottle of wine, one bottle.
1: Yeah.
0: How many glasses of wine do you get out of one bottle?
1: You're supposed to get seven.
0: Right? Well, not according to my research.
1: Well, the seven are... 150 mils, but I can't work that out, I must admit. It's going to be 150 mils, seven glasses you should get out of it. If you go and look at a bottle of wine, or buy one, I should say, you'll see on the back equivalent to seven glasses of wine. I don't believe it has either.
0: Well,
1: but it's 150, right?
0: No, 750 mil bottle.
1: Yeah.
0: A 750 mil bottle, and if you... divide that by seven.
1: Yeah.
0: That doesn't work out.
1: No, that's right. But on the back of all bottles, it will have equivalent to seven glasses.
0: So that's 107 mils per
1: That's right.
0: Per
1: it should
0: glass.
1: Be. It should be 100.
0: And you're saying 150. Well,
1: no, 150.
0: So there's only 107 mils. If you're going to get seven out of a 750 mil. Now, my research said, and of course they weren't using metric, they said 5 by 5 ounce glasses to a bottle. So one bottle and you should get 5 5-ounce glasses.
1: That'd be a tasting glass as far as I can see.
0: Well, it'd be bigger than your 107 mil. Only five. If you
1: said 105 mil.
0: No, I said 5 glasses of 5 ounces.
1: Right.
0: Now, if we take, that's 150 mil.
1: Yeah.
0: Right. So you got 750 mil to a bottle, and you got 5 glasses. That's 150 mil each.
1: Yeah, it's a 7 glasses. To a bottle, right?
0: Well, you wouldn't get... But you only get 107 mil in 7 glasses.
1: Well, you might be right. I'm pretty sure.
0: I'm
1: getting an old empty in the mind and bring it in next
0: You
1: week.
0: Winos, you don't even know...
1: Wine dots. We don't know where we're at.
0: No.
1: But, you know, when we get up, we don't look on the back label. That's another label.
0: You still think you're going down the winter
1: cellars really
0: out there in Grovedale. For a bit of fourpenny dark.
1: My father used to go there. When it was around.
0: A lot of people used to go there.
1: Yeah, that's what fourpenny, because you're fourpence.
0: Yeah.
1: For a...
0: fourpenny dark.
1: Hell of a good slug.
0: Yeah.
1: Really.
0: So...
1: And you can get just as drunk, if you want to get drunk, you can get just as drunk on the cheapest, low-life type bottle of red, white, or just as you can with a Grange.
0: Oh, yes, isn't
1: it? You know, if you just want to be happy. Well, you can do it any deer. You can do it the deer way or the cheap way.
0: Very true indeed.
1: Some good wines around there, a litre, right, for $10. A litre.
0: Where's this?
1: Safeways.
0: Oh, yes. One minute you're talking about winters of years gone by. Now it's, you're into...
1: No, you said winters.
0: Yes.
1: And I just, after that was discussed, I moved on to...
0: Oh, you'd moved on.
1: I'd moved on.
0: I'm sorry,
1: Bob.
0: You'd gone up the road.
1: You fell back. Sorry, Bob. Hello.
0: Yeah.
1: We fell back, right?
0: You did.
1: I'll get an old bottle if I can find one.
0: And bring
1: it in and see what it says.
0: Well,
1: you may well be right here.
0: Well, it's just mathematics. 750 mil to a bottle, five glasses, 150 mil each. If you've got a 750 mil and you're going to try and get seven glasses out of it, that equals 107 mils.
1: Yeah.
0: So there you go.
1: Might be 1.5, if you're right, not 1.7.
0: Okay, it's coming up to 22 past one, and because we've had a bit of strife with the trains due to thieves knocking off the copper wire from signals and so forth, which just causes a lot of inconvenience for the travelling public. So here's a song by the Eagles, and it's called Train Leaves Here This Morning.

0: with the Eagles, and the train leaves here this morning. It's 26 and a half past one. This is Wednesday Lunchbox on 94.7 The Pulse. Now, Terence, I was thinking the other day, and, I started to note down car makes that have disappeared from our roads. You can't buy them in Australia anymore. And when I started going through them, it's amazing the makes that were popular and you would see regularly on our roads a few years ago, but now they've disappeared. Makes like Daimler, Vanguard, Hillman, Riley, Armstrong Siddeley's.
1: Armstrong Siddeley's?
0: Yes. Sunbeam.
1: Sunbeam, yeah.
0: DeSoto, Oldsmobile, Pontiac, Chrysler.
1: Yeah, Pontiac, gee.
0: Fargo Utes, Humbers, Humber Super Snight, Humber Hawks.
1: Yes. They were English cars, weren't they?
0: They were, yeah. Peugeot, Fiat. Although Jaguars are still here, but I believe someone did say to me, and I don't know whether it's right or not, that they're going to cease bringing them into Australia shortly. Whether that's right or not, I don't know. Mm. But Jaguars are still available. Garrell's still the agent down in Gordon Avenue for Jaguars.
1: Mm.
0: But, yes. There's a lot of... a lot of cars there that...
1: Of course, the MG brand was bought by...
0: That's just the brand name.
1: Yeah.
0: Yeah.
1: And they bought the name...
0: that's right.
1: ...to put on there.
0: Well, Jaguar's owned by India now. There's a manufacturer in India owned Jaguar.
1: Oh, right.
0: A lot of the big American names that were very popular, the Oldsmobile, Pontiac, Chrysler.
1: The LTD?
0: Oh, that was part of Ford's.
1: Well,
0: and Ford's are still producing cars. I mean, we've got plenty of Fords on our roads. With the Ford Ranger, it's the biggest selling ute, and you've got the Ford Everest and other makes that Ford's produce overseas. They do most of their engineering out here at North Shore.
1: Yes.
0: Down the back of the plant there near the railway line there.
1: Right.
0: Ford still operate an engineering works, and they do the design, but the cars and utes are manufactured overseas because they can produce them far cheaper than what they can in Australia.
1: Mm. That doesn't surprise me at all. But look at our manufacturing and all that, Bob, it's gone out the window.
0: Oh, we've got no manufacturing here now. I was interested to read at the weekend where in America, under President Biden, they had a trillion dollars of investment under Biden.
1: Mm.
0: Under Trump, there's $19 trillion of investment.
1: Manufacturers
0: and all types of manufacturers are establishing plants in America. They're investing in America. And, of course, that was part of his plan with this these tariffs. He said, if you come here and build a factory and manufacture your products in America, then I'll wipe the tariff for you. But if you're going to bring it in, then I'll put a tariff on it. And so companies have said, well, we're not going to pay a tariff, and the market is so huge over there with 300-odd million population. So they're building factories over there, and once they start producing, they won't have a tariff. So
1: no, and of course, as I said, there's nothing in the car area that'll ever be produced here.
0: No.
1: They've all walked out. Mitsubishi, Ford, Holden.
0: Oh, yes, Toyota, everybody.
1: Yeah.
0: Yes, because our costs here are too high. They can get workers in Asia for a fraction of the cost that
1: That's without saying.
0: We have
1: it's just
0: to pay
1: terrible.
0: Here. So,
1: And it's not going to get better the way we're looking at it with this government.
0: Although I did read that in New South Wales, there's a up Newcastle, there's a new steel plant being built there on the site of a former manufacturing site, but I think they said it'll be next year, 2028 when it comes online, but they'll be making steel there once again. So steel will come back to Australia. That's a great thing that steel will be produced in Australia.
1: Did anyone ask Bobo about this? Mr. Bobo?
0: Don't know, Terence. I don't know. He's been out of the
1: Scribble,
0: country.
1: Who was up there too?
0: He was over in Fiji. He's back in Australia now, but he did go to Fiji for a day or two.
1: The brilliance we've wasted on that is unbelievable. And we've still got nowhere with this. All these windmills and... they've got to be supported by oil, etc., and gas.
0: Oil certainly, because each turbine uses 3,000 litres of oil a year.
1: Yeah, well, what's he trying to prove? See, I'd like to know what he's trying to prove when where the emitting of our damaging air is 1%. Well, who are we trying to get it down 1% to zero? It'll never get down to zero. It's just senile to even believe that. I can't believe that this party let this happen. All this money could have gone to a number of places, that would help people that live here. They're just incompetent. Anyone could believe that their theories are good.
0: There you go. It's happened, and we're now paying the price. There's nothing we can do about it. So do is change the government next time there is an election. And
1: I can assure you, Albo won't care.
0: No, he won't care.
1: He's got his
0: superannuation
1: gold pass.
0: He'll be right. Yes, his gold pass as a former prime minister. Interesting, in America, once you leave the Congress or the Senate over there, that's it. You don't get a cent.
1: Yeah.
0: Which is probably fair enough, because they would go back to other occupations, or they've got superannuation from a private business that they've been involved with. But the government doesn't pay them anything once they leave Parliament. I thought that's an interesting concept, which we ought to think about because
1: there's a heap of things.
0: Even our state politicians, Jacinda Allen gets beaten in November. If she loses her seat, she'll walk away with some enormous superannuation.
1: Yeah, she's been there 25 years or something.
0: Yes, and it's based on their last salary, and her salary's now just gone up to about $500,000 a year. A case of
1: I could get paid.
0: Thank your mother for the rent.
1: Yeah, and then send whatever you got bankrupt.
0: Very true. Here's a song from Bette Midler. She's got the wind beneath her wings.

0: It was Bette Midler and The Wind Beneath My Wings. It's 20 minutes to two. This is Wednesday Lunchbox on 94.7 The Pulse. And a reminder that after the 2 o'clock news, Dennis Scott will be here with Northern Exposure, bringing you all the news of suburbs north of the city. And his special guest today is Jonathan Harvey. Jono, the musical director of the Lara Big Band. You're going to have a chat about what's happening with the Lara Big Band. So stay tuned to that after 2 o'clock news. Dennis Scott with his special guest today, Jonathan Harvey, the musical director of the Lara Big Band. Well now, Terence, what else have I got on my list to...
1: Did we speak about that silly goose that went up on the tower?
0: Oh, no, we haven't.
1: You know, I tell you what,
0: that is they should just put him in jail. He's out on bail anyway, so he's breached bail.
1: Yeah. And then he climbed up that thing. What I would have done is, how many police were there?
0: I don't know.
1: A dozen. What a waste of space. They've got other things to do apart from
0: one. No, it wasn't only police. They had ambulance there in case he fell.
1: See, again, it's this type of person that plays all the police, etc., on a break. What they should have done said, look, if you can get up there, all right, by yourself, you can get down by yourself.
0: Well, he did eventually. I mean, he must have been freezing cold.
1: Oh, yeah.
0: It serves him right. But, you know, he had all these demands. He wanted food. He wanted this and...
1: I know where I put the bloody peanut sandwich.
0: And he never got any of that. But he eventually came down himself. I think cold and hunger would have got him down. But he just needs to be locked up now. He was out on bail when this occurred. I think 22 charges he had against him. Heaps. Now he'd have a heap more, and they've got to pay now to clear off what he painted on the pylon.
1: Yes.
0: So they'll have to bring in a helicopter or something like that to get workmen there to clean that off.
1: The problem, Bob, is with the justice system, apart being a non-existent, is that there's no jails to put them all in.
0: Yes, there is. There's jails.
1: Bones got people in it now.
0: Yeah, but they've got jails. They can put people in them. And as for these youth offenders, they've got the facility at Cherry Creek, which has hardly got anybody in it. So they've got plenty of beds available there. And what they should do with these louts, because several of them apparently play up badly when they get in there.
1: Mm.
0: Every time they do the wrong thing inside, they should just keep doubling their sentence. They'd soon fall into line. So if they're in there for 2 months and then they do the wrong thing in there, okay, it becomes 4 months.
1: Mm.
0: Then they play up again, it becomes 8 months.
1: Correct.
0: They would soon learn to toe the line.
1: Why, you know, ordinary people like you and I can think of this thing, not to mention a myriad of others. Why will the government do nothing about it? Because the magistrates, there's two theories here, they're not told by the government to do any more than they're doing, right?
0: No,
1: in other words, let them out. Remember the crime through the time? This has come straight from Jacinta's mouth. On television, they do the crime, we've changed everything.
0: They haven't.
1: Nothing has happened.
0: No, and it'll
1: not
0: take a change of government, and a new government's got to bring in new regulations which forces magistrates then to impose custodial sentences.
1: That's right. Yeah. I'd send them all over for a holiday to Christmas Island.
0: Oh, would you?
1: Yep.
0: And who's going to have to foot the bill for the airfare to get them from here to Christmas Island?
1: We'll send them over there. Friendship.
0: Well, they've gone out with...
1: Oh, they have. Yeah, but we'll resurrect a couple.
0: Mm. Now, speaking of politics, what do you think of this Moira Deeming?
1: I mean, I'm glad you brought that up.
0: She's a wrecking ball for the Liberals, isn't she?
1: I think in the election, seeing the government down here is so bad, that won't make any difference whether they kick her out or not, because people just want to get rid of the state government.
0: Yeah, but she's a Liberal. Hang on, she's a Liberal.
1: Yes, I don't care.
0: Will the Liberals re-endorse her? I wouldn't if I was on the Liberal executive.
1: Well, that hasn't been actually decided yet.
0: No, because she's got this injunction against them.
1: Look, I can't believe... I was all for her in the first...
0: Yes, I was too.
1: I think, what a rotten thing to do. Pesciuto was trying to get rid of her and do some... She'd done nothing, right? And I thought, well, you know, this is... not like the Liberals. She's fought tooth and nail. Now, I don't think I was right. Now she's come back. Fancy, because he put his arm on his shoulder. You know how you do that.
0: His hand on her shoulder.
1: Yeah.
0: Yeah, and she said it was a headlock.
1: Headlock.
0: All she had to do was apologise and it would have been all done and
1: that's right. No, she's trying to gain a few points out of this. But no one's for her now.
0: No, she's lost the...
1: Lost me. I was all for her.
0: Yes,
1: I'd get rid of her.
0: Lost the
1: tomorrow.
0: Support. And I think that's what will happen. I think the executive of the Liberal Party will disendorse her. She'll lose her place and serves her right.
1: That's right.
0: And
1: couldn't happen to a nice
0: One
1: person.
0: Nation have said, we don't want her. She's too disruptive. And
1: she doesn't even want her.
0: No, Pauline doesn't want her.
1: Paulini.
0: So,
1: doesn't even want to, no.
0: Yeah, no, I thought it was a silly thing to do on her part.
1: No, she'd be disgraceful in any party. I know it might have her, the Greens.
0: Well, she could end up with one of those or the Teals or one of those.
1: Yeah,
0: you know.
1: The Greens.
0: You wouldn't know.
1: She can
0: possible.
1: Be really disruptive there. You know, she'd just fit in perfectly on the Greens.
0: Now, speaking of politics, I see where Andy Popjoy... the former owner of the Piano Bar is the new Liberal candidate for Geelong, and he is going up against the sitting member Christine Cousins for the seat of Geelong.
1: Oh, yes.
0: Be interesting to see how he goes.
1: Yes, that will be.
0: I mean, he's pretty popular at the Piano Bar as an entertainer, but will people give him his vote? Give him their vote?
1: Well, again, what you've got to analyse, I mean, even a lot of Labor Party people I know just won't vote Labor anymore. They've made such a mess of the place that if they got in again, how bad further down the track can the Victoria go? I mean, they're bankrupt. They can't supply all the money that they stuck on our rates to go to the fireys, which that's fine, right? They're there to do a job. She has not... Well, that government, not her in particular, has not, they've used that money to whatever they wanted to do and told fibs about where the money was going. And every year that impost would be put on and it will not go to the frontline fireys.
0: 12 and minutes to two.
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0: That was Slim Dusty and a great old Aussie greeting, g'day, g'day.
1: One of the best songs they sang was The Windscreen Wiper Slapping in Time.
0: Oh, Lights on the Hill.
1: Lights on the Hill, I should say.
0: That's right.
1: Great song. Great old, by his lovely wife.
0: Yeah, great trucking song.
1: That's right,
0: all
1: it
0: those
1: is.
0: Those truckies like Eustie out there in Bell Park who tunes into us regularly, an old truckie. He loves that Lights on the Hill.
1: Yeah, it's great. Great song.
0: Yeah, it is indeed. Now, strange things are happening over in the UK. What do you make out of this business with Nigel Farage?
1: Well, that seems to be... I thought he was the answer over there.
0: Well, I think he might be. I think it's a political gamble that he's taking. I mean, he's resigned his seat, but he's going to recontest it so that...
1: Under the new group that he's got.
0: No, he won the seat under the Reform Group and he's resigning the seat, but then he's going to re-stand, which seems strange to me.
1: Yeah, Gee, they're in a mess over there.
0: Yeah. So
1: I thought we're in a mess here. But
0: I don't blame him because of what the paper did. I mean, that wasn't a very ethical thing to do to... take the photo of his daughter's house because she's got nothing to do with politics.
1: No.
0: He's never involved her, and usually it's an unwritten law that they don't interfere with the private lives of politicians.
1: Right. Yep.
0: And neither they should. It's the politician himself.
1: There's no standard over there.
0: No,
1: there wasn't much of a standard here either.
0: A strange mob. Well, I think the media here respect the politicians, and you never see photos of the homes of the belong to families politicians.
1: No,
0: and
1: that's true.
0: That was stupid by the editor of the particular paper that took that photo.
1: Absolute disaster.
0: Anyway, we're quickly running out of time. The Cats went down to the Lions by 22 points.
1: Yes.
0: What did you think?
1: What did I think? I watched that.
0: Yes.
1: And I couldn't believe in the first quarter.
0: Yeah, the Lions jumped them, didn't they?
1: Jumped them.
0: 43 points up at one.
1: Then, I've got to say it again. You know what I'm going to say, don't you? Do you?
0: Hurry up and say it, because we're running
1: They're
0: out
1: running
0: of time.
1: Running around by themselves and let Brisbane just get away and run riot. And I'm surprised they ended up only get beaten by 22 points. It was a dreadful match, but the old Geelong reared its ugly head again.
0: And they've got a tough one this Saturday.
1: Yes.
0: They've got to go to Sydney and play GWS.
1: Yes.
0: Who beat Fremantle and stopped their winning ways.
1: Do you know, if you look at the ladder and the plays to go and the percentages, we literally might play in the top 10.
0: Oh, well.
1: It's
0: our own fault, isn't it?
1: Oh, well, certainly is. Certainly is, Bobby.
0: Yes. So it'll be interesting to see how they go against GWS, whether they make any changes to the side. Remains to be seen. But it was a disappointing result down here.
1: I couldn't believe it.
0: Mm.
1: Man was unbelievable.
0: Yes.
1: I mean, Brisbane were... miles away from all of our players.
0: Yes.
1: Or all of our players were miles away from the Brisbane. And they were just playing like you would in the backyard with no one on you. They just kicked to each other.
0: Yeah.
1: I nearly turned it off. And I don't want to watch this anymore.
0: Oh.
1: Really. Yes.
0: Threw in the towel, did you?
1: Yep. But I had trouble with one thing.
0: What's that?
1: I couldn't find a towel.
0: Oh. Well, of course, at that stage, you were home on your own.
1: Yes.
0: Too. You wouldn't have known where anything
1: I don't know where anything is.
0: No.
1: And when I did know it was, my daughters, et cetera, would come in and say, I would clean this, move me. They would move things like a Scrabble board, you know, moving here, moving there. And then I thought, I couldn't find this. I thought I'd put it there. And then I thought, I must be demented. I'm going through the early stages of dementia. Don't look at me like that, Bob Boy. This drove me to nearly insane, nearly to that job of being demented.
0: Okay, well, we're almost out of time. The 2 hours flies by very quickly. About to say goodbye. Dennis Scott is standing by.
1: I see him there
0: for Wednesday for Northern Exposure. I'll be back on Saturday morning at 7 a.m. for Polished Brass, and we'll be back next Wednesday at 12 midday for another edition of Wednesday Lunchbox.
1: Certainly will.
0: But from us to you, it is
1: bye bye for now.

0: However, some callers were unable to connect to the emergency call person. Ms. Wells says the priority for today is getting people back online and conducting welfare checks. She says the Australian Communications and Media Authority will then conduct a full investigation.
1: Australia wants Pacific nations to band together and send China a strong message following its missile launch on Monday. Prime Minister Anthony Albanese is today hosting his counterparts from Papua New Guinea, Tonga and Samoa. Today is also the first day of the Puk Puk Treaty, Australia's alliance with PNG. Mr. Albanese says the Pacific Island Forum was drafting a very strong statement in response to China's missile test, which saw a dummy warhead land in waters in the South Pacific.
2: Pacific, of course, derives from the word peace. And so it is appropriate that Pacific leaders issue a strong statement. The Pacific, we want to be responsible for our security. Pacific leaders coming together to provide security for our own region.
1: Tasmania's biggest farm will be sold to a UK forestry investor. Gresham House has offered more than $100 million to buy Rushy Lagoon in Tasmania's far northeast. The dairy farm has been owned by the Pye family for 30 years, but is expected to be turned into a tree plantation. Federal Treasurer Jim Chalmers will not oppose the sale. In a statement, he says the proposal would create nearly 200 jobs and economic benefits for the region. In the Middle East, Kuwait says it's responding to hostile missile and drone attacks. Air raid sirens blared across the country about an hour ago. Sirens also sounded in Bahrain, while Iran says it shot down a drone in the country's south. It comes after the US conducted strikes on Iranian targets near the Strait of Hormuz this morning, which it said was in retaliation for attacks on ships in the strait yesterday. Meantime, a search is underway after a cargo plane disappeared in the Arabian Sea off the southern coast of Pakistan. The Boeing 737 rapidly descended before losing contact with air traffic controllers. It had been en route to Karachi from the United Arab Emirates and had five people on board. Police Horse Windsor is retiring today after 20 years of service. Windsor joined South Australia Police's Mounted Operations Unit when he was 2 years old. He's contributed more than 2,000 operational hours and was deployed on nearly 400 operations. Windsor will spend his retirement grazing green paddocks in Langhorne Creek, southeast of Adelaide. Turning to sport, in cycling, Mads Pedersen has won stage four of the Tour de France, while Torsten Train has taken the overall leader's yellow jersey. It comes just 4 years after the 30-year-old underwent treatment for testicular cancer. Emergency measures were implemented for the stage as the mercury hit 40 degrees Celsius. Train has a 30-second lead over Sean Quinn. Jai Hindley is the best-placed Australian in 34th overall.
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2: And the weather forecast for Geelong and the Surf Coast area. We have for today for downtown Geelong a forecast maximum of 11. The current temperature on the rooftop is 10.5 degrees, described as cloudy. And at Lara, it's also 10.5 degrees. And down at Aries Inlet, it's 13.7 degrees. Looking at the next few days, we have for tomorrow, Thursday, after an overnight minimum of 3, it'll be cloudy and 13 degrees. Looking at Friday, cloud clearing and 15 degrees. And the weekend, Saturday, a showers increasing, 15 degrees and maybe up to 6 mil of rain. And then on Sunday, showers again, 14 and maybe up to 4 millimetres of rain. And as I said, 10.5 degrees on the rooftop here at 94.7 The Pulse at coming up to 7 minutes past two. And now we will take this. You're tuned to Northern Exposure on 94.7 The Pulse, a news and music show centred on suburbs and towns north of Geelong in the shadows of the Yuengs. Indeed you are. And this is Northern Exposure with Dennis Scott. And welcome to our listeners on air or around the world via the Pulse website or the community radio app to this edition of Northern Exposure on this cool but dry winter's day in Geelong. I'm Dennis Scott and I'm here until 3 o'clock today. Well done to Bob and Terry on another great Wednesday lunchbox today. Good to see Terry back and hope his wife gets back to good health very soon. Be sure to tune in again next Wednesday at 12 noon when Bob and Terry will be back for another edition of Wednesday Lunchbox for 2 more hours of great theme music, interesting discussions and informative reviews. My interview today is a phone interview, hopefully, if we can catch up with Jonathan, the leader of the Lara Big Band, to find out what's been happening and what's planned. I also have my sports roundup, an Aussie artist track, a classical track, a songs from the shows, and, if possible, a few bonus tracks. So kick back, relax, and enjoy the next hour of Northern Exposure.
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2: And don't forget, the text line is open directly into the studio. So it's 0488 877 947. That's 0488 877 947. Love to hear from you about almost anything or perhaps a track for next week. And now we're having a little bit of trouble contacting Jonathan at the moment, so I'll give him a call and hopefully I'll put up a piece of music for you right now. But just I'll need to get the track up. So talk among yourselves, folks, but let's see how we go. Here's a track now, which is from Human Nature.

0: Okay, folks, we have Jonathan on the line right now. Is that correct? Are you there, Jonathan?
1: I certainly am.
0: Beautiful. Okay. So, folks, listeners, we have Jonathan Harvey, leader of the Lara Big Band, on the phone. But first we meet on the land of the Wadawurrung people and pay our respects to elders past and present and all Aboriginal people. Jonathan, we last caught up back a couple of months back. So welcome back to Northern Exposure on 94.7 The Pulse.
1: Thank you very much.
0: It's good to have you back. Firstly, Jonathan, the Lara Big Band is on a break during school holidays, which is perhaps a good thing, as practice nights are very chilly at this time of the year. So when do you return to practice, and are there any new pieces that the band are working on now?
1: We return back on the 30th of July, and some of the pieces we're working on include Moondance, arranged by Daryl McKenzie. Valerie by Amy Winehouse. And we've decided to focus on popular tunes rather than just focusing on the standard big band repertoire.
0: Yeah. All right then. So we might perhaps hear one of those tracks today, after the interview. But Jonathan, since you've taken over the leadership of the Lara Big Band, what performances has the band had, and what can you tell us about them?
1: Well, we were very pleased to perform at the Geelong Night Market, which was the first night market in Little Mallop Street on the 19th of June, which was a success. We had lots of food and alcohol, and there was a fire, and there's all sorts of fantastic entertainment. There's a DJ, and it was just fantastic. Lots of audience, thousands of people seemed to be walking through Little Mallop Street and eating the food, and lots of people stopping and listening to the Lara Big Band. It was great to have such a fantastic audience.
0: It's great to be in that sort of environment, isn't it, where there's people mingling around and busy doing shopping and listening to music and just enjoying themselves.
1: Yeah, it's a great community party, atmosphere.
0: Indeed. I realise we are now in the depths of winter, but do you have any upcoming gigs over the next few months?
1: Well, we certainly will be performing back again at Christmas time in Lara at the Sports Oval and during the Geelong show in October. And we've got some other possible gigs in the pipeline, and certainly open to new opportunities that arise.
0: Yes, indeed. And one of the big ones, I would imagine, would be the Christmas at the Lara Sporting Club.
1: It certainly is. We get thousands of people to come along there, and that's another great family entertainment sort of evening. So look forward to seeing the listeners there enjoying the Christmas spirit with us.
0: Very good. Very good indeed. Jonathan, the Lara Community Centre is now managed by Rosewall Community Centre. What differences have you noticed at the centre under the new leadership there in terms of that's where you do all your practicing?
1: Well, back on the 23rd of May, the Lara Community Centre had an open day, which was very well supported by the Lara community. And I can see that they've put in quite a bit of effort into painting and other improvements. And I believe they've introduced Auslan as one of the classes that they do, which obviously then allows, you know, more access for other communities to enjoy and participate.
0: Very good. Yes, they've got quite a few programs there on coming up, and they want to increase them and find out what the community needs. So they're doing pretty well, and as far as you're concerned, the band is quite happy to be where they are.
1: Absolutely. You know, and it's great that they can have their rooms back, and we've got all of our stuff in a cupboard now. So that means that the Lara Community Centre now don't have to worry about having an owner of one of their rooms. They've been so fantastically supportive, and we really appreciate all the support that they've given us over the past few years, and especially of late.
0: Very good. And another question here is that, is the Lara Big Band still looking or on the outlook, on looking out for new members?
1: Absolutely. So we're looking for saxophone, trumpet and trombone players. And we have been supported well by the Surf Coast Big Band. However, they rehearse on a Thursday night, same as us. So if there are any budding people, you know, whether they're in high school or whether they're people who've played an instrument in the past and are looking to, you know, replay an instrument, especially in a nice, fun community environment, we'd love to have you.
0: All right. Well, we'll get some contact details in just a moment.
1: Okay. Yeah, I'll give you the details for that in a moment.
0: So, Jonathan, can you remind our listeners again of the Lara Big Band major sponsors?
1: The major sponsor is Bendigo Bank, and we thank them very much for not only their financial support, which has allowed us to get new equipment, and we thank the Bendigo Bank very much.
0: Indeed.
1: That allows the allows us to keep going for the next 12 months and beyond, and also the Lara, as we've said, the community centre, that means the rent's paid and so forth. So again, we really appreciate the Bendigo Bank for all of their support.
0: Yep. Can't do it without those sponsors. What are the contact details for the Lara Big Band? For anyone who is looking for more information about perhaps joining or donating or volunteering in some way.
1: Sorry to talk over you before, but yes, we're contactable via Facebook and Instagram. Look for at Lara Big Band or Big Band Lara. And we also have a website, which is larabigband.org, and we can be contacted on any of those platforms.
0: Very good. Jonathan, what is your music selection for us today? And I think you might have already mentioned something about this.
1: That's right. We're doing Moon Dance at the moment, which is one of the new pieces that I have found in our repertoire, which is a great piece that seems to be well enjoyed by the audience, and the version I think you've got is by Michael Bublé.
0: Indeed. It is. So we will take that in just a moment. Jonathan, thanks very much for this quick catch-up today. Sorry about the mix-up with the the landlines and the mobile numbers. Particularly as you're on a break from school duties at the moment. The Lara Big Band is barely 3 years old and continues to go from strength to strength. I look forward to hearing some of your performances over the next few months. Jonathan, best wishes to you as leader and also to the members of the Lara Big Band as they move into the lead up to their summer season and Christmas gigs. I look forward to catching up again soon. And thanks, Jonathan.
1: And thank you very much to Pulse FM for your support, both personally and also the support of the listeners. We really appreciate all the support that you have given over those 3 years and beyond.
0: Thank you. And it was great to have you. And we will take Jonathan's music selection now, Moon Dance from Michael Bublé. Thanks again, Jonathan.
1: Thank you.

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1: And again, thanks to Jonathan for this interview today. The Lara Big Band is getting a reputation for great music in the Geelong area. 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
1: Indeed it is. And now here's our Aussie track for today. This track is a cover of a Starship hit, which is Nothing's Gonna Stop Me Now. This cover is by an Adelaide-based band called the Hindley Street Country Club, after the street in Adelaide City. The band has around 10 members who are up to 6 to 7 members each session. So they share it around a bit. They are street musicians that come together. They were formed in 2017. I think they do a great rendition of this song. Love to know what you think. Text me in. Here they are, Hindley Street Country Club.

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1: And I hope you enjoyed that rendition from the Hindley Street Country Club with Nothing's Gonna Stop Us Now. I thought that was a great sound from a group of people that is all Oz. Now, here's our classical track for today. This track is performed by the Melbourne Symphony Orchestra and is the theme music for the ABC series dating back to 1974 to 76 called Rush. I don't know whether you can remember back that far if you're old enough. It's based upon the Victorian gold rush of the 1850s and starred John Waters. So here is the Melbourne Symphony Orchestra with the theme composed by George Dreyfus, simply entitled Rush.

There you go. Rush from the Melbourne Symphony Orchestra. Hope that piece brought back some memories for you today. And now, it's time now for Sports Roundup for the 8th of July.

0: up to local GFNL and GDFNL results from last weekend. In the GFNL, there was a general buy for all footy and netball last weekend, so footy and netball matches will resume next weekend, the 11th of July. AFL Barwon Women's Division 1 footy also had a general buy last weekend and will resume next Saturday. To GDFNL footy and round 12 last weekend, North Geelong got back on the winning list over Bannockburn by 11 points in a tight match. After a fast start by Inverleigh, Thompson gradually whittled back their lead, and in a very close match it was Inverleigh by only 2 points. Belmont Lions at home were big 86-point winners over Anarchy. In another close match at Gelvin Park, it was Winchelsea, the Dragon Slayers, just holding off and taking down Werribee Centrals by only 2 points. East Geelong simply put Corio to the sword at East, winning by almost 17 goals. Finally, Bell Post Hill also had a massive win over Geelong West Giants by over 16 goals. So to round 13 next Saturday, Geelong West Giants will host East Geelong, Corio will host Inverleigh, Thompson host North Geelong, Belmont Lions will host Winchelsea, Anarchy host Bell Post Hill, and Bannockburn host Werribee Centrals. To the top five after 12 rounds, and despite its loss, Werribee Centrals are still clear on top with 44 points from Belmont Lions and Winchelsea, both on 36 points, followed by three teams, all on 32 points, and they are East Geelong and Bell Post Hill, with North Geelong outside on percentage. To GDFNL A-grade netball and round 12. Winchelsea 41 defeated Werribee Central 33. East Geelong 40 defeated Corio 30. Thompson 52 defeated Inverleigh 41. Bell Post Hill 77 were big winners over Geelong West Giants 20. Belmont Lions 74 also big winners over Anarchy 32. And Bannockburn 68 another big winner over North Geelong 26. To the top five, and we have Bannockburn on 44 from Inverleigh, East Geelong and Winchelsea all on 38 and Belmont Lions on 32. Now to the AFL in round 17. On Thursday night at Cadinia Park, it was our Cats hosting the Lions. Well, the Lions got off to a fast start, posting 8-1 in the first quarter. The Cats returned the favour in the second, kicking 6-1 to trail by 7 points at the big break. The Lions piled on the goals in the third term and then went on to win by 23 points. In retrospect, our Cats were poor by hand and foot and struggled with ground ball gets, as opposed to the Lions, who were quick and accurate going forward. Best for our Cats on the night were Danger, Holmes, Smith, Dempsey and Stewart. Then on Friday, two matches, with firstly the Swans at home showing the Bulldogs a clean pair of heels and leading all night for a 35-point win. The Crows in Perth also led from start to finish and ended up 25-point winners over the Eagles. To Saturday, and at Launceston, it was the Demons handing the Hawks a football lesson to the big break, and at one stage in the third term, leading by a massive 96 points. Then the Hawks found some form and the Demons looked flat. Despite the Hawks beating 9 goals in the last term, it was the Demons by 35 points. Then at Marnica Oval in Canberra, it was an even first term between the Giants and Frio. After that, the Giants got on top and pulled away to a 21-point victory. On the Gold Coast, it was the Pies who just kept their nose in front against the Suns for a 6-point win. Finally on Saturday, in a very close match at the G between the Tigers and the Blues, it was a tight first term. But in the end, it was the Blues who managed to hold out a determined Tigers outfit for a 2-point win to make it 7 in a row. On Sunday, two matches, and at Marvel, it was my Bombers who were completely overrun by the Saints after the Saints had a magnificent first half. So it was the Saints with a massive 11-goal win. Finally, at the Adelaide Oval, it was a much more competitive match between Port and the Roos. In fact, the Roos were in front at the big break by 19 points. The match was all square going into the final term before Port booted 3-0 for a 21-point win. Now to the ladder and the top 10 after 17 rounds. We have Freo still clear on top with 56 points, with the Swans on 52, then the Hawks on 42, followed by three teams on 40 points, and they are the Lions, Crows and Demons, and they're followed by our Cats and Bulldogs, both on 36 points. The Pies on 34 and the Blues on 32 round out the top 10. In round 18, we have another full round of matches on Thursday night in Perth. It's topside Freo taking on the second-placed Swans in what should be a great match. Then to Friday, and it's the Pies and the Roos at Marvel. To Saturday in four matches, with the Saints hosting Port at Marvel. Then in Sydney, the Giants host our Cats. The Blues will host the Hawks at the MCG. And finally on Saturday, the Crows host the Suns at the Adelaide Oval. On Sunday, three matches, with the Bulldogs hosting the Eagles at Marvel. Then the Demons host the Tigers at the G. And finally, the Lions will host my Bombers at the Gabba. And that's all for Northern Exposure Sports Roundup for this week.
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0: It is indeed, and it's coming up to 2:42, and the temperature on the rooftop here in downtown Geelong is 11.7 degrees. And this is Northern Exposure with Dennis Scott on 94.7 The Pulse.
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4: Mondays from 1 to 3, John Lamb presents Tempo, brought to you by the Pivotonian Cinema. 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
0: And now at 2:43... this is Northern Exposure with Dennis Scott on 94.7 The Pulse, and we'll have our Songs from the Shows track today. I have selected a track from the 1955 movie, that's a way back, The Dam Busters, starring Richard Todd and Michael Redgrave. It was about the World War II story of the scientist Barnes Wallace. Invention of a bouncing bomb to destroy the German dams in the industrial Ruhr Valley, which significantly reduced the capacity to make military equipment and help in the war. The piece here is entitled The Dam Busters March, performed by the Royal Liverpool Philharmonic Orchestra.

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1: Indeed. And it is with great sadness that we learned of the passing of Leanne Watson, a fellow colleague here at 94.7 The Pulse. She hosted the show up until last year called Rolling Through Wednesdays. So, commiserations and condolences to Leanne's family and friends. Rest in peace, Leanne. So now to our bonus tracks for today. So here is a selection of tracks, all from 1963, and The Wall of Sound, inspired by the late Phil Spector, a very troubled but brilliant musical genius. The girl groups are the Ronettes and the Crystals. We'll go now and take these. Here they go.

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1: And so there we had our Wall of Sound bonus tracks for today. All were from 1963. They were Be My Baby from the Ronettes, then Da Do Run Run, and then He Kissed Me, both from the Crystals. All pretty much girly romantic songs, which was the flavour of the times in the 1960s.
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Well, at 27 and a half minutes to past two, it's time for me to say bye for today. Stay tuned for Bernard and his guests with Connecting Through Music after the news and weather. It's a great show of wonderful music and interesting discussions, so do stay tuned to 94.7 The Pulse for Connecting Through Music. So to take us out today, we'll take a little Italian-flavoured track again called Sardinia from local group Villa Days, released earlier this year. So until next week, walk softly, be gentle on yourselves, and ciao for now.

0: Adelaide's Fremantle in Perth tomorrow. And in cricket, a round of pink ball Sheffield Shield matches will take place next year ahead of the 150th Test match. Cricket Australia has confirmed all round 7 Shield matches will be day-night fixtures.
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4: Hello, from Pulse Studios here in Market Street, Geelong. It's a balmy 18.2 degrees in Market Street outside the Pulse Studio at the moment. But for the rest of the week, we've got 11 for the rest of today, and we've got a low of 3 and a maximum of 13 on Thursday. And then on Friday, we've got a low of 3 and a maximum of 15, so warming up. But on Saturday, you've got to get your galoshes out and your umbrella, because we're going to get have a low of 6, maximum 15, but a possible 8 millimetres of rain. And just so that Saturday doesn't get lonely, the same thing's going to happen on Sunday. We're looking at 6 to 15 degrees and about 4 millimetres of rain.

0: Once again, thank you very much to Gentleman Jeff for our brand new promo, Connecting Through Music. So I'm your host, Bernard Reed. In fact, I'm one of your co-hosts. I've got three other co-hosts, the first of those is Mick Siriani. How are you, Mick?
1: Hello, very well, thank you.
0: And Jeremy.
2: G'day, and there's a plethora of co-hosts.
0: There are, there's a plethora, and the third, the one who makes up the rest of the plethora, is Russell.
3: How are we doing, guys?
0: Not too bad. And we also have a special guest today. So the driver of the show today is Steve Gomez Townsend, isn't it?
4: Lion.
0: Oh, no, Steve Townsend, that's next week.
4: Yeah. Good one.
0: That's all right. Steve Lion. So we'll just call you Gomez.
4: That's
0: fine. Is that fine?
4: Yep.
0: All right, that's fine. Good.
5: Can I just ask how you got that name?
4: Gomez?
5: Yeah.
4: Well, you go down to Shedding the Blues and every third guy down there is named Steve. You call out Steve, everyone turns around and I thought, this is no good. So I said, call me Gomez.
5: Brilliant.
4: Too many Steves. Call me Gomez.
5: And Gomez comes from?
4: Oh, I just pulled that one from you know where.
5: Adam's family. Yes. Adam's family.
0: My finger's hovering over the dump button.
2: or is it a reference to your favourite takeaway?
3: Yes.
4: No, not at all.
5: Pulled
4: it out of the air.
5: Good on you.
0: Very good, very good. So Steve's going to be driving us down the road and with the radio on. What are we going to be playing, Steve? Where do we start?
4: Yeah. Oh, we start with Jethro Tull. This was the stand-up album, and there was a song on there called We Used to Know. And it struck me as a kid. I was probably only about 13 or 14. It was the first album I bought. And it struck me as a kid, there was a really good guitar solo in it with Wah. And Ian Anderson, who was the main driver of Jethro Tull, is a brilliant musician. And I think, this was the first album. Then I went and bought their first album, which was This Was. But this has got to be my favourite, apart from Thick as a Brick.
0: Thick as a Brick, yeah.
4: I mean, it's everyone's favourite. I saw them in concert playing that, and it was fantastic.
3: Not Locomotive Breath?
4: No, Locomotive Breath was off the Aqualung album.
3: They
4: did play it at the concert.
3: Oh, okay.
4: But I got the feeling that Ian Anderson, because when everyone called out, played Locomotive Breath, he rolled his eyes.
0: Not Sadie again.
3: Yeah,
4: exactly.
5: They don't like that, do they, bands, when you request?
4: It was a really popular song, though.
5: Oh, amazing.
4: But I got the feeling that it wasn't his real kind of music.
5: Yeah.
4: I'm only guessing here. Sure. And they never actually spoke to Ian Anderson. But
5: the thing that struck me about Ian Anderson was he himself was a brilliant guitarist.
4: Yes.
5: And there's a lot of, especially off Aqualung, there's a lot of really acoustic songs that he just performs by himself.
4: Yep.
5: And they're fantastic.
4: Yeah.
5: They're lovely songs.
4: Yeah.
0: He can dance and play the flute as well.
3: Oh, absolutely.
4: Yes. Yeah, with that leg up like a crane.
5: Yes. Yes. Have you seen him recently?
4: I saw... Years ago, I saw him and he was playing Bure with an orchestra behind him.
5: Right, yeah.
4: And Bure's on, I think it's on this album. Yes, it is.
5: I think it is, yeah. Classical track.
4: Yeah. And the bass line, you know all about bass, Mick.
5: Yep, yep.
4: Bass line, and it's really great too.
5: Glenn Cornick was the bass player.
4: He was indeed. He had long hair and wore a headband and it was all very hippie-ish.
5: And Martin Barr.
4: Martin Lancelot Barr was a guitarist.
5: Yeah. And John Hammond Hammond. Seriously. John Hammond Hammond. And he later reduced that to one Hammond.
4: That's right.
5: Amazing band.
0: Well, let's connect through music. Enough talk.
5: Sorry.
0: Let's hit Jethro
5: Tull. Steve's fault. Gomez's fault.
0: Speak for themselves and we'll listen to, what was it, We Used to Know?
4: We Used to Know.
0: We Used to Know.

0: little bit of Jethro Tull there. They cranked that at the end, didn't they?
1: They certainly did. Some great guitar work, though.
2: Very fantastic.
0: And you're a guitarist, aren't you, Steve?
1: In a manner of speaking, yes.
0: You do a few lead breaks.
1: I do a few lead breaks, yeah.
0: The Retro Rebels?
1: With the retros, yeah.
0: Yeah.
1: I let Dave play some.
0: You let him.
3: How did you get into guitar, mate? How did you...
1: Well, I sort of fell into it. I played bass when I was about 15, 16, and I thought, you know, listening to these guitarists, I thought, I've got to be able to do that. So I went and bought myself a cheap SG copy that was never any good. And by the time I'd sort of started to pick it up, I'd saved up enough money to buy my Gibson L6S. I was at Teachers College at the time. It cost me $699 and I was earning $30 a week.
0: Wow.
1: I almost bought a Telecaster. Thank God I didn't, because the L6S is a great guitar. 24 frets, ebony fretboard. It's a Les Paul sort of shape, solid body, and a couple of humbuckers. And I've still got it. It's a 50-year-old guitar, which will give you an indication of how old I am. And I also bought a Music Man amp, and they were made by Leo Fender.
2: Leo Fender.
1: At the end, after the contract with CBS ran out. The 10 years was up.
2: Great amp,
1: and I've still got that.
2: Great amp.
1: Cost me $1,000.
2: Oh, back in...
1: in 1976.
2: Yeah, equivalent now of what?
1: I don't know.
2: 10 grand or something?
1: Yeah, probably something like that. Whoa. Terribly overpriced.
0: That's a lot of paper runs.
3: Yeah, absolutely.
1: Well,
3: a lot of heralds.
1: Two jobs when I was at Teachers College. But you either had to buy a Fender or a Gibson or a really cheap, horrible guitar. There wasn't much in between.
2: Mm-hmm.
1: Whereas these days,
2: it's
1: a lot cheaper in comparison.
2: Yep, sure.
1: Some good quality stuff out there.
2: So you still play the Gibson?
1: Occasionally, yeah.
2: What else do you play? What other guitars do you have?
1: Well, I've got an Ultra, Fender Ultra, which is...
2: Oh, yeah.
1: Got the humbucker and the two single coils.
2: Is that a Stratocaster
1: yes,
2: shape?
1: Yep.
2: Yeah.
1: And I sort of just walked into A&B and saw it there and picked it up and thought, this is mine.
2: Yeah.
1: And I was so impressed with it, because you've got to buy, you can't have too many guitars. So I went and bought an Ultra 2. But the pickups on that are so hot that when it feeds back, I have difficulty controlling it.
2: Yep.
1: So for those songs where I've got to do any feedback, like White Wedding and Good Times and that sort of stuff, and I've got to control the feedback, I'll use the Ultra.
2: Nice.
1: But you know, I wouldn't mind a few other guitars.
2: I think it was Russell that said to me, how many guitars does a guitarist need? And he said, one more. Yeah. Just
1: yeah,
2: one
1: yeah.
2: more.
1: Yeah, well, yeah. I had an SG, a Gibson SG.
2: Well, yeah.
1: It was a 2016. I bought it a few years ago. I bought it new. But I wanted to buy the Ultra 2 and I wanted to buy my grandson a set of drums. I thought, well, I can't afford to do both. So I bought him his drums and then I went and sold the SG, but then got a casual job with the AEC. So I didn't need to have sold it. In fact, the day... that I got the job, I went running into A&B to go and get the SG back.
2: SG back.
1: Gone. And they sold it to me.
2: A guy was walking out with it as you were running in.
1: It was already on its way to South Australia. But it was a good investment in the Ultra 2, but an even better investment in the drums for my grandson.
2: Of course.
0: Where are we going to next, Steve? We've got some other songs. What are we going to listen to now? We're going to punctuate just talking with a bit of music.
1: Okay, fair enough.
2: Is it Alice Cooper?
1: It's Alice Cooper. And I was never a real big fan, but I heard a song at Brash's or whatever back in the day, and it was called I'm the Coolest. But so I thought, I'm going to buy the album. And I listened to the first song, Go to Hell, and I was really impressed with the guitar work and the tones. So I don't know, is it suitable for this sort of program?
0: So, language warning, apparently.
1: Oh, I don't think there's any language in it.
0: It's only hell, is it?
1: That's okay.
2: That's bad enough.
0: Let's listen to Alice Cooper with Go to Hell.

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3: Yes, and welcome back to Connecting Through Music, brought to you by Shedding the Blues Ballerine. And we are a dynamic community group that shares a passion for playing music, singing and performing. Inclusion, support and well-being through musical collaboration are the key drivers in all that we do. We welcome new members of all musical interests to join us as we connect through music and shed the blues. We're back now with Gomez. And Gomez has got a special treat for us now. He's got a special treat. He mentioned before that you had assisted your grandson to get a drum kit.
4: Yes.
3: Now, where's that led?
4: Well, I got it for him about 14 months ago, and I cannot believe the progress. And he's in a band called Awesome Source, and they which I think is a great name. Apparently they don't, but it's a great name. But he and his band put together some original stuff from time to time, and they came and played at Shedding the Blues yesterday. They've opened a couple of shows for us, for the Retro Rebels. Mm-hmm. Good Friday was one, and they played a set before we did. And just to give him that sort of exposure and hope that, they go on with it. I really hope he does. He wants to be a rock star.
5: No, he
4: should have been a lead guitarist. And
6: What age are we talking about, Gomez?
4: About 16, 15,
6: yeah, right.
4: 16.
6: Fantastic.
4: Yeah. And it just really, I just wish I'd have been that good when I was their age. The lead guitarist, he's got his own special kind of cool, that kid. He's really good. And their front man, Colby, he's really good as a front man. And they played yesterday at Shedding the Blues. Of course, Ashley, my grandson, on drums. And they played an original called The Words. And it's got a bit of a sort of mid-60s type feel to it. And should have it there on your MP3.
3: Yeah, we have. I think I can see it there. I'll just cue it up, and we might pop it on. So this is Awesome Source, an original song called The Words.
4: The Words. Yep.

0: Well, Sauce, have a great day.
1: Very good, very good. That's a tight fan.
2: Yeah.
1: Fan.
3: Pretty good.
4: Original Australian music, isn't that great?
1: Yeah.
5: Yeah.
1: And the average age of the members of the band is what?
2: 15 or 16. Yeah.
5: Put us to shame.
1: I thought the arrangement was really good too, you know, a lot of light and shade in it.
5: Yeah,
2: yeah, yeah, they've really worked on this. Very well rehearsed and tight. Very tight.
1: Yeah,
6: mm.
1: Yeah, great.
6: Well, and a shout out to Murray too for recording it.
1: Yeah, Murray Arman from Shooters. Yeah, yeah. Thanks very much, Murray.
6: That's awesome.
1: A little bit of a remix for
2: it's awesome sauce, mate.
1: Awesome sauce. Awesome sauce.
4: Why do I want to change it?
6: You must feel really proud having a real input into that sound and band.
2: Well, I've had no input into their sound. All I did was buy the drums.
6: I'm sure you would have influenced some of their 60s stuff, wouldn't you? No, you would have played it at home?
2: I don't know that I have any influence over what they do.
6: Yeah.
2: But I just hope that they stick with it,
1: go on with it,
2: and kick on.
1: Right.
2: And hopefully we can get them some more gigs.
1: Yeah. And if we've got some listeners out there, I'm sure we have, and if you want to join the conversation, just get your Giddy Machine out. That's your mobile phone. My mum calls them Giddy Machines. Anything with a computer chip in it.
6: Giddy Machine, I like
1: and
6: that.
1: You get your Giddy Machine out and just text in 0488 877 947. So 0488 877 947. You can join the conversation. Let us know how awesome you thought Awesome Sauce was.
2: They might be listening.
1: Oh, that's good. That's great. Great to hear yourself on the radio. Now, where are we going to now after Awesome Sauce? That's got to be a hard act to follow.
2: Yeah, well, it's another Australian band. A friend of mine, Clyde, his name was. I met him at Teachers College, and I still see him all these years later. He was friends with the bass player from Stylus.
1: Mm-hmm.
2: I don't know why I'm taking this out.
1: No, don't take it out.
2: And so I got into listening to Stylus. It's a band that not a lot of people would probably remember, but there was a song there called Work Out Fine. And I ended up playing it when I was working in the Mallee as a teacher. I played in a band up there called Stillwater, and we played it. Mm-hmm. I couldn't quite nail the solo the way their lead guitarist did, but it was a really good song. It was on the radio for quite a while. I don't know how well it did, but
6: yeah,
2: Ashley was a bass player and a good friend of my friends.
6: Was the guitarist Peter Couples?
2: Yes.
6: Yeah.
2: Yes.
5: Oh, yeah.
6: And do you realise Stylus were the only Australian act to be released by Motown Records in the States?
2: Oh,
6: and that they toured supporting George Benson, Average White Band, Ike and Tina Turner, and Little River Band.
2: Well,
6: what kudos that is.
2: Well, George Benson, when he played here in Melbourne,
6: yeah,
2: he went off to his hotel or whatever at the end of the show. Some members of his band went to my guitar teacher's place in Northcote.
6: All right.
2: And I used to have my lessons at midnight.
6: In Northcote?
2: Yeah.
6: Yeah. Whereabouts in Northcote?
2: Oh, I can't remember the street, but yeah.
6: Just off high.
1: Soundproof garage.
2: Well, yeah. Well, they came along and went up and picked up my L6S and started playing. So I just faded back into the corner and let
6: goodness.
2: It go.
6: Yeah, yeah. Fantastic. Yeah,
1: very good. Oh, so let's have a listen to Work Out Fine by Stylus.

0: everything's going to work out fine. And while we've been playing, there's a couple of people have sent a text in on their gear machines. First one came in from No Name. We all know who No Name is, but we're not going to mention who it is. But he says, it's a guy. great show as always. Interested to know how Steve handles guitar groupies at gigs. And he's thinking about a recent wedding gig in Western Victoria.
1: I know who this is.
0: And we've got another one, before you answer that one, another one from Guy saying, can you play another Awesome Sauce song?
1: Well, we don't have any more of their recordings, but...
0: Better if I turn your microphone on.
2: Oh, right. I don't have any other recordings of theirs. They've got other original songs, but if you ever have me back, I'll bring some of their stuff with me.
0: Absolutely. We might even get the boys to come in and play live. That'll be fun.
3: No, do you know where they're playing next?
2: Awesome Sauce.
3: Yes.
2: Well, I haven't got any gigs lined up just yet, but we'll sort that.
4: Yeah, there'll be plenty after
0: this. Back to No Name. You know who that is, and what's he alluding to there? Can you talk about it? Or?
2: Yeah, I was playing away, doing a solo, and there was a woman in the audience who just came up and started playing in front of me, sort of dancing in front of me, rather provocatively. It's like I had to step away. She'd had too much I think it was alcohol. So I had to step away from that. And Razor, just sort of, you know, on the same sort of track.
0: Razor's the drummer. The drummer in the band.
2: He gets all the applause. He suggested that we go on tour. He wants to call it the Lock Up Your Grannies tour.
4: Lock Up Your Grannies. That's great.
2: So, yeah. Razor might have had something to do with that at that wedding.
0: Oh, very good.
4: So this is life as a pop star, Gomez.
2: Yeah.
0: Well, we've got a few more to get through here. So Georgia Rhythm is a song by the Atlanta Rhythm Section.
2: That's correct. Again, I was at Teachers College playing, not in a band, just playing with Clyde and a few others, Clyde Deering. And we... it was a style of music that we just happened to like at the time. That and George Benson and the Crusaders and those sorts of bands. And this is a really good song. I can't remember, the guitarist's name was
5: Ronnie Hammond.
2: Was the guitarist?
5: Oh, that's the singer.
2: No. Barry Riley, I think, was
4: Barry Bailey.
2: Barry Bailey.
4: Yeah.
2: Good guitarist. I mean, they're all good guitarists. It's sort of a southern rock type.
4: Great band. Yeah. Other southern rock bands, Allman Brothers.
2: Loved them. Yep.
6: You can name a thousand southern ones, mate.
4: And Lynyrd Skynyrd.
6: Lynyrd Skynyrd. You go right down to ZZ Top.
4: ZZ Top. Yeah. Still listening to them.
0: I saw ZZ Top play after I saw Jethro Tull play at the Blues Fest. Years ago now, but it was a great bill. I didn't have to move for about 4 hours.
2: Then ZZ Top.
0: Yeah. The opener was Elvis Costello.
4: Gosh.
2: Oh, wow.
0: Anyway. All right, let's have a listen to the Atlanta Rhythm Section.

0: Hey, I'm Alex from Alex in the Morning. 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
4: And we're back. Got time for a couple more songs, haven't we, Steve?
5: Yep.
4: Gomez, sorry.
5: Yep.
4: Gomez.
5: Steve will be fine. There's only one of us in the room.
4: Yeah. So where are we going to next?
5: Another Brick in the Wall, part two. I first heard it in 79, and I was teaching at the time and thought that's a good song I could teach my grade three primary school kids. And at the end of the year, for the school concert, I got some guys together as a band. Ian Dyer was the other guitarist. I still see Ian on a Thursday. We play together. Writes a lot of good music, but won't perform. his music's great. But we every now and then we still play Brick in the Wall. The retros play Brick in the Wall, but the kids loved it, and they're up on stage with a real band, as primary school kids, singing Brick in the Wall, and every class thereafter, I had to teach them Brick in the Wall because they love pointing the finger. Your teacher, leave those kids alone.
6: Teacher, yeah.
7: We don't need no education.
4: Yeah. All right, so Jethro Tull, another Brick in the Wall.

0: Another Brick in the Wall there from Jeff Roach Hole.
1: No, from so Pink nearly, Floyd.
2: Pink Floyd.
0: Oh, sorry. of course. Yes, Pink Floyd. So we're just about to wind up now. We've only got a few minutes to go, and we've got to listen to a little bit of Dire Straits before we leave. So, have you enjoyed the show, Steve?
1: Certainly have. Yeah, it's been great. Having a bit of a chat and listening to some
0: music. We'll certainly get you back. And if you can get Awesome Sauce to come into the studio, that'd be awesome as well.
1: Oh, I'm pretty sure they'll be happy to do that.
2: Yeah. And Saucy.
0: That's right. All right. So goodbye from Mick.
2: See you later. Mick. Who's halfway out the door.
0: Goodbye from Jeremy.
3: See ya.
0: Goodbye from Russ.
4: See you later, guys. See you next week.
0: Goodbye from Gomez.
1: Good on you. Thanks for that. Thanks for having me.
0: Goodbye from Gomez. Bernard.
4: That was awesome. Yeah, anytime, mate. That was brilliant.
2: That was really cool.
1: We'll learn so much.
2: Still learning. Can't wait for the album.

0: Kiyosaki, Color, Binko, Perone.
1: I'd like to acknowledge that we are broadcasting on unceded Gadigal land. This land has been in the hands of generations of Gadigal custodians for thousands of years before us, and it'll continue to be in their hands long after us. It's a meeting place for sharing knowledge, stories, and song. And we are privileged to be part of that storytelling today and every day here at FBI Radio. I pay my respects to Gadigal elders, past and present. We're broadcasting from Redfern right now, the birthplace of Black theatre in this country, and a site for resistance and resilience for First Nations people. We honour this in all the work we do and carry this into our conversation.

partnership. Be collective, don't leave when things get tough. 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My love squeezes, pimples, tweezes, ingrown. Memories, my love, be a lighthouse. In the middle of a storm, be light. Why every time we tell a man about himself, our love gotta come into question? Who said loving you would be a walk in the white section of the park? Who wrote the poems that make love into a doormat, doorbell, pornographic, wet dream, male gaze, nonsense, romance film? Who done turned love into a battle of the sexes? Say I can't love my man and tell him where it hurts, or how, when to stop, when to slow, treat me with kindness. Who say I can't teach you how to love me? How to tender tug and touch, how to witness and watch? Who say love gotta humiliate me? Gotta turn me into a victim, into a damsel in distress. If I could tell you about yourself to your face, I wouldn't have to speak to strangers. Why my love always gotta be in question?

still at the junction in the world. So many years since it's all, forget it's a corrode. Losing the beauty, blocked out soul windows. As the world's spiraling, set to implode. As we act too slow to sow seeds of heaven. Get in the right flow into the right state. Emotion for the notes.

0: Of Origin decider. Both teams have made multiple changes for the match. Pat Carrigan and Jeremiah Nene return for the Maroons, while the Blues welcome back Bradman Best, Stephen Crichton, Haumole Olakau'atu, Liam Martin and Blake Brayley. To the weather, another cold and frosty morning is expected across southeastern Australia tomorrow, with showers continuing across much of the east coast and potential thunderstorms through parts of Queensland and South Australia. Dean Narramore from the Bureau of Meteorology has more on tomorrow's forecast.
1: But notice this high pressure system ridging right around the country, and that's what's going to cause settled conditions for many. We're also watching a weak front just brushing southwestern parts of WA late in the day. That'll bring some showers there. While Tasmania, under the influence of the high, another cold, frosty day, but mostly sunny.
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8: A very chilly day in Geelong today, reaching a top of 12 degrees. We are looking at about the same temperature tomorrow, 12 degrees, but a bit more cloudy. Right now in Geelong, it is, you guessed it, 12 degrees.

friends. You are tuned into the Social Frequency on 94.7 The Pulse with me, Georgia. It's pretty cool out, and I hope that you are keeping warm wherever you are. There was a nice bit of sunshine today, though. That was pretty cool. I've been away for a couple of weeks, so I'm feeling a bit rusty, as you might have noticed from my weather report. But yeah, we'll be all right. Just stick with me. I'll try and do as little talking as possible. Before we go any further, I want to acknowledge that I am broadcasting on the stolen lands of the Wathaurong people. And I pay my respects to elders, past, present, and emerging, as well as any First Nations people listening today, and especially on this week, NAIDOC Week. I want to acknowledge and celebrate the ongoing resistance and resilience of First Nations people. This land always was and always will be Aboriginal land. So the first half of the program, we are going to focus on NAIDOC Week. I do have a guest planned, but there have been some technical difficulties. I think Telstra is having a moment or something like that, and so I'm struggling to get onto her, but

We'll see. Hopefully I'll be able to work my magic, but we'll also be listening to some First Nations music, and maybe, yeah, we'll start off with that. We'll start off with a track, and then while that's playing, I'll try and get Michelle Searle on the line. She has been one of the artists involved in the City Hall projection. It looks beautiful, 6 till 11 p.m. The building is lit up with some fantastic Aboriginal artwork. And yeah, we're just going to talk about the creative process behind that and what art means for culture and the power of art for storytelling. So yeah, but until then, let's engage with my favorite type of art, music. This one is Rarunda by Drifting Clouds.

0: Welcome back, everybody. This track in the background that we've just listened to is Warinda by Drifting Clouds. What a track. They are crushing it at the moment. They just played a couple of sold-out shows in Melbourne. I think they did a whole tour as well, and I'm pretty sure it went down really, really well. No surprises there. Such a cool track. And as promised, yeah, I've got my guest on the line, Michelle Searle. Welcome to The Social Frequency. I'm so glad that we managed to, get that connection going.
1: Thank you.
0: So, Michelle, you have been one of the artists involved in the NAIDOC Week City Hall Projection Program. I would love for you to tell us a little bit about yourself as an artist, but I know that there's also some other artists on board. Was it a collaboration piece, or were you have you put out your own artworks and it's sort of like an exhibit out on the street?
1: Yeah, so I'm a proud Awebeka woman from Newcastle, New South Wales. I'm very honoured to have my artwork featured in the NAIDOC Week Projection. I think this is about the third year running that I've had that my artwork's been chosen. So through an expression of interest option, so different artists get the opportunity to showcase their artwork on the projection slides. So although we don't speak to one another during the process of selection, it's a really amazing opportunity for us to come together. We're all from different mobs, we have different styles, we have different experiences, and we're able to collaborate and produce an amazing opportunity to showcase First Nations voices in such a public space.
0: Amazing. I love that. How important is art for you, and how does art intersect with culture?
1: Yeah, so I guess my artwork reflects the connection to my culture and my community and my family, and telling stories of strength and resilience. It's the importance of keeping our stories strong for future generations. I guess every element that I tend to paint represents a different journey and connection for different people. So it's always been really important for our people to share our stories. It's how we pass on our knowledge, and it's how we maintain a lot of our connections. So it's much more than something visual. It's an expression of identity and history and belonging. And I think in nowadays it's very important to understand there's so many different artists in so many different ways, and we express it through not just painting, but there's now digital, there's clothing, there's music, there's there's just such a collaboration of different artistic styles.
0: Yeah, so true. And I feel like First Nations people are really just at the front of all of that sort of stuff. There's so much cool like jewellery going on and dance work happening and all that sort of stuff. I absolutely love it. Film, I think that's another big one too, right? I would love to know, what's the story behind the piece that you've got on City Hall at the moment, Michelle?
1: I have two different pieces up there. Mm-hmm. So, both of them are about that connection and how we sort of travel across our journey ways to, to come together and support one another. So one of the pieces has, just that, the handprints in it, and it's a way that we are represented by different people, and so then how we sort of travel across and have that connection to the land, which I've put in a lot of the designing on the flowers and the native plants that I've got in one of mine. So
0: yeah, cool. What's the process like for you for making art? Is it something that sort of happens? Do you make plans, or do you sort of just follow your intuition? How long does it sort of take for you to go from having a blank canvas to having this piece finished?
1: Oh my goodness. it's a real varying process. Some people I work with, different groups and different schools, and they come together and talk about what culture means. For example, we've been to a recent school, and each of the young people there have drawn different elements that are really represented to them, and we talk about culture and the importance of it, and we learn, and I don't think that the kids actually realize all the different things that we're talking about is through them learning. So I'll then use those pieces to create a piece that then that's their visual piece. But a lot of the times I'm just creating a piece in specific for a specific reason, for a, you know, a different organisation or competition or a slideshow, or there's so many different ways, but a lot of times I just wing it and see what comes to me and what colors come and what, you know, what it really means for each different piece. I don't have a specific style. I just paint for the love of it.
0: What was it about painting that you were drawn to? You sort of touched on the fact that there's so many different art forms, but painting seems to be, that's your forte. Why is that?
1: I don't know. I guess I'm relaxed when I do it. And it's a process that I can change and repeat, and it, you know, have multi layers, and it takes time, and you have to stop between and allow the drying process and allow, you know, that piece to come together. I do love burning. That's another element. I really love burning on skins, although you can't rub things out and cover over them. But it's another really long, drawn-out process that I really enjoy as well.
0: Yeah, nice. Did someone teach you how to paint, or did you sort of just pick it up yourself?
1: No, I've always been artistic. I'm the annoying older sister that just has that ability to, you know, pick up a pencil, pick up a paintbrush, you know, pick up a tennis racket, and it just comes natural with, you know, sport and art.
0: So, nice.
1: Yeah, just been very lucky and blessed to have the ability to be able to put pen to paper.
0: Yeah, so true. You mentioned teaching others and sharing your gift of art with others. What does that mean to you, Michelle?
1: I guess it's always been about teaching and sharing knowledge. If I can share the opportunity for others to spark conversations around not just art but culture in general, I'm one, you know, it's a big tick. So if I can create a like a candle that's been painted, or a plate or something that people use, or and then they take that into their homes and people start talking about that plate and the colors and the culture, and you know, it's a big win. You know, we just got to spread the knowledge and share the love for culture in as many different ways as we can.
0: Yeah, I love that, and that's what NAIDOC Week is all about, right? I'd love for you to tell us what do you think is the most important thing about NAIDOC Week, and how do you think that, especially I think maybe non-Indigenous people who might be thinking, I'd love to celebrate and learn about culture, but I don't know how and I don't want to do it wrong. What would your advice be?
1: Yeah, so NAIDOC Week for me, it's about celebrating the strengths and achievement of, you know, Aboriginal and Torres Strait Islander people. It's time for our community to come together. We share culture, we recognise contributions from our people, and we continue to make it work for one another. It's about, for me, also a time to share with my family, so my kids and my grandchild, and celebrating this week together of all things great. I encourage people to approach this week with respect for non-Indigenous people and our allies. Approach it with respect, curiosity, and I guess a willingness to learn and open eyes. Get on the socials and have a look and attend events. You know, everybody's always welcome. Listen to stories, engage with First Nations people. You know, there's a whole list of even movies to watch, you know. Build your knowledge, get on the Google, have a look at, you know, different websites that companies, some amazing Aboriginal artists and amazing companies are out there. Head out to local Aboriginal owned food and coffee shops around Geelong. There's plenty out there, and, you know, take the opportunity to deepen your understanding of the world's oldest living culture. To celebrate the amazing community that we're in.
0: Amazing. And go have a look at the projections on the City Hall building as well.
1: Absolutely.
0: What about other, so have you got some specific events that you could suggest to the listeners? Anything that the Wathaurong Co-op putting on that'd be worth checking out?
1: Yeah, absolutely. We have our Wathaurong Facebook and Instagram, so jumping on our socials. There's always a lot of different community events posted on there for NAIDOC Week as well. I think there's a youth ball on tonight. You know, there's a lot of younger kids events, and also we had our elders lunch yesterday, which is amazing to look after them. There's there's always events that not just in NAIDOC Week, it carries on throughout the year. So, you know, and like I said, everybody's welcome, but the best way to be updated is to follow us on our socials. And we also have a volunteering register. So if people are so keen that they want to get involved, reach out, you know, just come along. Everybody's welcome. And, you know, the more we have on board, the better our events are and the more we can share that knowledge around our community.
0: Amazing. Michelle, thanks so much for coming on the program and chatting with us about all things art and culture. It's been great to hear, yeah, what you've had to say.
1: No worries. Thank you.
0: It's my absolute pleasure. We have been chatting with Michelle Searle, who is one of the artists who contributed a couple of pieces to the City Hall projection program that's happening at the moment. You can catch that until the 12th of July from 6 p.m. till 11 p.m. I would suggest going down and checking it out. Yeah, a good way to sort of crush the winter blues or whatever you say. All right, anyway, we're going to hear from our wonderful sponsors. Then we're going to listen to another First Nations track. And then, I'll be back after that.
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5: 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A voi la dose settimanale di due ore di musica italiana. 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

I'm called Wandari, in case. And I want to crown you lot with the original crown of this country, the Southern Cross. You can be called Australian. You'll be called Australia if you know the land, because it'll know you. Maintain the balance, live in harmony, because that's what the Ngapika says. That's our whole name for Australia.

right in my ceremony, dude. That's why, you know, on the ceremony, our reconciliation ceremony, tells me that I should accept everyone, regardless of where they come from or what nation they are, if they adopt this country and the ways of this country. Matilda, I'm a guardian for that one. I'll do my best to teach you this. Normally you would go to ceremony and nearly half of your life you have to learn all these things and then teach others to pass it on. Olubere, pass the flame. Lose the flame and your identity doesn't exist anymore. In doing that,

0: Welcome back, everybody. You are tuned into 94.7 The Pulse, and you're listening to The Social Frequency with myself, Georgia. That track that we just listened to, which hopefully I'm not going to butcher the name of, was Wantari, in brackets, Gift, by, I've written it down in phonetics, Wanta Jumpy Jinpa, Pawu, Jerry Jungler Patrick. And I don't know if it's just like an acronym with the letters, but it's MWNCI in capitals. That is from the Crown and Country album from 2005. All right, time for our next interview. I'm excited for this one. It's going to be fun. It's been a while since I've had everyone on, someone on every mic. I don't know how that's going to sound, but we'll see how we go. All right, I've got some newly graduated students from the Intro to Broadcasting course that we do here at The Pulse. We run it kind of like, I think it's about four times a year. It's super popular. We have maybe 6 to 8 people in the class, which is nice and intimate. And it means that you get to really pick the brains of the trainers. But yeah, we've got Chris, Jonah and Emily, who decided to join forces, which is probably the first thing I'm going to talk about, and put on your own brekkie program, Brekkie of Champions, 7 a.m. till 9 a.m. on Mondays. Welcome.
1: Thank you.
2: Yes. This is far more suitable timing, isn't it?
3: Oh, this is a great time of day.
2: It's far better than 6 a.m. in the morning.
0: I had to help you guys on your first program. Not that you really needed any help anyway. And I pretty much just like got out of bed, put like a jumper on over my pajamas and just like crawled my way in here. It was far too early, but good on you guys.
3: Thank you.
0: I think there needs to be like people, like a program on every time of the day so that we can connect with everyone, because everyone kind of functions at different times. And so good on yous.
3: Thank you. Thank you.
0: I've seen that you've got listeners on the text line, so that's exciting. Yeah. Not my text line, your text line.
3: It's very exciting.
4: Mm. It is.
3: We love our listeners.
5: We're thankful for every single one because we've just started.
0: Amazing. And you're what, 3 programs in?
3: Four. We did our 4th this week.
0: So good.
2: Yeah, it was too. Yeah.
3: Yeah, I know. And we're still on the air.
0: You are. You haven't been cancelled.
5: Not yet.
0: We'll see how we go.
2: There's only a limited amount of black noise. Is that what they call it? When there's silence?
3: White noise, black noise.
2: What is it when there's just when there's nothing on the air?
0: Dead air.
2: Thank you.
3: Dead air.
0: You associated the black with death, I think. That makes a lot of sense.
3: Yeah, maybe. It goes dark quick.
0: All right, so I'd love to first, I guess, ask you, each of you, we'll start with you, Emily, why you decided to get into community radio and, how you enjoyed or how you felt about the broadcasting training.
3: Well, the training was amazing, actually. I met these two guys, so that was really fortunate. I hope they feel the same. I'm sure they do. Anyway, I sort of originally wanted to do the course. My mum actually was part of the radio station many, many, many years ago, back when it was 3IRR. So I used to come in when I was a little kid and watch her do her thing. And just, you know, after all these years and, you know, I just thought, why not? I'm just going to do it. Like, I've always wanted to, never thought I could, thought I had a horrible voice. You know, all those things that we feel about ourselves. Mm-hmm. And then I thought, I'm just going to do it. And I did it, and it was just the best thing.
0: There was no, like, specific thing that influenced you? It was just like an epiphany kind of moment out of nowhere, or?
3: Yeah, it was something I've always wanted to do, but it was kind of like that. It
0: must have been something, though, that kind of like grasped you.
3: It was just that kind of time of my life where I just thought, you know what, I'm just going to do something that I really, really enjoy. I was getting sort of, you know, we're all really busy and I'm exhausted, as we all are, and just needed something that, like a creative outlet of sorts, where we can, you know, sort of tap into that fun side of ourselves.
0: Nice.
3: And have a good time and talk about, well, we just talk about nonsense really, don't we? But yeah, it's just, and it was just perfect.
0: Organised chaos.
3: That is us.
0: Nice.
3: So yeah, it was great. And the course itself was really valuable. And I was actually really, really busy in those 6 weeks. Mm. So I didn't actually get to practice as much as I could have. But what is really amazing about the course is that they're so welcoming, and that everybody, all the current presenters and all the behind-the-scenes staff here, you know, they will support you. So lots of the students were coming in during the in-between classes and just having a go, going to the studios, making demos and practicing. And that, I just thought, was wonderful. I didn't utilise it as much because I was so busy, but it was great.
0: You learn the most once you get going, though. I think that's when the real learning kind of happens. Yeah. It's like when you start driving, you can do as many hours with your dad as you want, but it's not until you're doing it by yourself that you, like, figure it all out.
3: Yeah, yeah, exactly.
0: How about you, Jonah? What was your experience like of the broadcast training?
5: Oh, I loved it.
0: Oh, hang on.
5: Sorry.
0: There you go.
1: Yeah, thank you. yeah, it was great. All the coordinators involved were, like Emily said, very welcoming and very supportive. And they're just very, very educational. And they, if you have any questions or anything like that, they're just there every step of the way to help you out. And, like, even, as Emily said, in between that as well, they're happy to help and, like, organise stuff for in between, which is awesome. And I would recommend any listeners who would like to perhaps get into radio to investigate this and check it out.
0: What was the inspiration to get involved?
1: I've always kind of wanted to do something with involving voice work, vocal work. And
0: I wonder why.
1: Yeah, full disclosure, I have gotten people like at my job telling me that I should get into radio. So, I feel like I'm blushing right now because I feel like a boob saying that. But
0: this is the beauty of radio. Nobody can see you.
1: Yes. So perhaps...
0: What's that joke? You've got a face for radio.
4: Yeah, I was going to say,
0: like
4: that's
0: that.
4: Actually people, those same people, the same people that tell him he's got a great voice, they've got a great head for radio. Yeah. That's worked out well.
1: Yes.
0: Sorry, Jonah, continue with what you were saying.
1: I've always wanted to do something, some sort of vocal work. I've liked the idea of it. I've tried to do some voice acting before, but I couldn't quite, like, didn't find much of a groove with it. So I figured radio might be a little bit better. And it's, yeah, so far I'm loving it.
0: Was there something about the community radio model that interested you over more like commercial radio?
1: Not fully. Look, I do like, now that I've actually started doing it, I actually do really enjoy the community aspect.
0: Yeah, yeah, cool. Yeah, it's got a good vibe to it, doesn't it? You mentioned before, like, that sort of social aspect and the creative aspect and those two things come together here, right? It's cool. Yeah, yeah, sure. Nice.
1: Yeah.
3: They're a great bunch.
1: Yes.
0: Yeah, totally. Well, they... We.
1: We.
0: You're part of it.
3: We're one of them now.
0: You're one of us. You're one of us. Watch out. What about you, Chris?
4: Yeah, I'm a little bit different from the other guys because I came along to one of the nights during the April induction for the course. Mm-hmm. So I got to sit there with Luke Massey and his team with the No Limits crew. And so I was here supporting some people. And I actually kind of went, wow, this is really cool. Mm-hmm. So then I went home and paid to do the course thinking I would really enjoy that, not realising where it was going to go or what it was going to lead to. I'm fortunate being in Torquay that I knew Jonah. This one, I remember we laughed when I walked into the course and saw that he was in there with me. Yeah. We had a bit of a chuckle and I credit Jonah with, he started this whole conversation around us doing something together. Mm-hmm. Because we're all, I think, a little bit lost as to what we wanted to do. And then Jonah sort of tricked me, we were going to come in to do some, and then he goes, let's do a breakfast show. And I was like, what? And he goes, let's mock up one, so do it. And then we did it for about a 40-minute thing. And then we're like, it sounded great. It was sort of light and whatever fun. And then we like, gee, it'd be great with another person in there, maybe a female in there. And then we both looked at Emily and went, I think Loretta, credit to Loretta, she sort of said, you know, you have someone perfectly in your course. And we're like, Emily'd be perfect. So we threw it out to her and she was like, yeah. So then all of a sudden it just got a head of steam up. And then, and it's kind of fun, beautiful fun in a weird way. Like we're all really different. We're all coming at it from a really different lens.
0: Yeah.
4: And we all bring different strengths and sort of quirkiness about it us all. But think that's where it works for the three of us.
0: So what I'm hearing is it kind of happened organically. The idea kind of presented itself or manifested all on
4: I'm
0: its
4: pretty
0: own.
4: Sure Loretta would argue that she had it in her head from a long time out, but we didn't know that.
3: No, we didn't know.
0: She's very good at having those sorts of visions, actually. Yes. Yeah, totally. What's it been like to collaborate? I kind of get to have all of the control over my program. And while it can be a bit lonely, I guess, coming in here sometimes and being on my own, but it means that I don't really have to go about all of those sort of group work processes that obviously are key to what you guys are doing. Can you tell me a little bit about how the off-air production and the on-air presenting kind of works when you're juggling three of you? Whoever wants to answer, you just go for it.
3: Well, I made a joke the other week when I came in, and Hendo and Jonah do a lot of work behind the scenes. Mm-hmm. And I made a joke about how Emily, you know, it's quite well known in my friend group that I have a lot of type A friends who just carry me through life. And, you know, I'm full of fun, I'm up for anything, I can talk underwater. Mm-hmm. But just tell me where to go and what to do and I'm there.
0: Yeah.
3: And these two guys, they actually put in so much work each week. And like, I'm there too, but I feel like they do majority. Like, they probably do 80% of the work and I just do, like, 20%. Like, a few little zingers in here and there and there we go, we've got a show. So, no, but we do collaborate throughout the week and I think we're starting really to understand we've got our own strengths for sure. And, you know, Jonah, I think Jonah's, he has such a, obviously, Mr. Radio voice, but his knowledge of music is quite astounding.
0: Great.
3: I think he really is far better than Hendo and I.
2: Yeah.
3: Hendo and I kind of lean probably a little bit more to the boomer market of the music, but, you know, the classics.
2: You're welcome. Yeah.
0: It's good to have variety.
3: But, it is. And, you know, Hendo does a lot of the admin behind the scenes too, and we know how funny Hendo is. So
0: it's a big job.
3: It is a big job.
0: The off-air production part.
3: Yeah. But we have fun.
2: Like, I feel like we're all sort of bring different bits to that.
3: Absolutely.
2: I feel like it's not like we're fighting over.
3: Definitely.
2: We're
3: not
2: fighting over the music choices, or we're not fighting over the typing the run sheet out, or whatever it is, pre-production stuff that we do. Like, it kind of just, we work collaboratively really nicely. And even some of the conversations we've had about different things, different segments, different things, we kind of agree to whatever it might be. It's not really working, let's scrap it, or let's try this thing, or...
3: Yeah, exactly.
2: So I think it works nicely.
0: Yeah.
3: Yeah, I think our egos are pretty settled that we
2: Yours
3: don't.
2: Is pretty bad, but the rest isn't too bad.
3: That's true. It is true. I am the diva of the group, but... Yeah. No, we...
2: I was going to say that too, but I didn't say
0: Every
2: diva.
0: Every group needs one. Yeah.
3: Every group needs one. That's what I bring. But we sometimes can identify when something isn't working or if an idea isn't that great.
1: Mm.
3: And it's fine. We just roll with it.
2: Yeah.
3: Mm. Like, it doesn't... None of us get offended. And, well, I mean, I don't, but...
0: That's great.
3: I'm assuming
0: that
3: they haven't said anything
1: to me,
3: so maybe they're scared. I don't know.
1: No, but, I think, like you said, none of our egos are really, like, we're not too bothered. We're not going to get too offended by, you know, a bit of constructive criticism.
0: Yeah. Cool. Beautiful. So you've found that you've been able to sort of lean on each other and...
1: Yeah.
0: It's amazing that you've been able to get that going from the start. I think that if that's what you're doing just 4 weeks in, then what is going to transpire is just going to be fantastic.
3: Take over the airwaves.
0: Yeah, I reckon.
2: People have already liked our show.
3: I know. They've voted
2: for
3: us.
2: Two people
3: have
2: voted for our show.
0: Fantastic.
2: That's cool. That's crazy,
0: dude. Wonderful.
2: I was trying to Google to work out who they were. There's no relation to any of us, I don't think.
0: Amazing. Can you walk us through the structure of the program? Maybe I'll get you to do that, Jonah. What does the program generally involve? Have you got sort of topics, themes happening, anything like that?
1: Yeah, we've kind of got like segments as far as the talking sections go. Mm-hmm. We try to keep them relatively light and kind of fun because it's, you know, 7 to 9 a.m. It's kind of early in the morning. Mm-hmm. We don't want to be jumping into heavy topics at that time. We also like to try and have a bit more music in the first hour as opposed to the second hour because a lot of people are driving to work or they're getting ready for work. Mm-hmm. So I think it just works nicely to do that.
0: Yeah.
1: And as far as our segments go, they... pardon me, sorry.
0: You're all right.
1: We do like kind of like a Mythbusters segment, kind of like Would You Rathers. We also do like a little bit of like local news and also like media recommendations, which is Emily's forte.
0: Mm-hmm.
1: And then as far as the music goes, we try and have like a little variety, but also just mostly low-key music.
0: Nice.
1: Because we don't want to punch anyone in the face as we're traveling to work with heavy tunes.
0: Totally.
3: Yeah. Still waiting for that death metal.
0: We've got 60 minutes of metal on, I think it's Thursdays for that. It's already sorted. We might hear for our sponsors really quickly and then I reckon we'll come back to the conversation after that. What do you guys reckon?
1: Sounds good.
0: Cool.
2: Yeah. Righto.
0: Beautiful.
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0: 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We are currently joined by the stars of Brekkie of Champions, Chris, Jonah and Emily. Who came up with the name?
5: It was kind of a group effort.
3: I think
2: it wasn't me.
3: Was it?
5: No, because one of you said, bringing up...
2: Did I say Breakfast of Champions?
5: Yeah, something
2: that's
5: like that.
2: Oh, yeah.
5: It was talking about what's something that's like breakfast related, and I think it was Hendo that said Breakfast of Champions, and then one of us said maybe shorten that a little bit to just Brekkie. Just sounds a bit more Aussie.
0: Yeah. Bit more colloquial.
5: Yeah, a bit more casual.
0: Yeah, it's cool.
2: What was your add on to that? Though I do love that.
3: Oh, our nourishing bowl of hilarity. And enlightenment and education. Wow. We're expanding it every week. So we are. That's how we describe ourselves, as a morning nourishing bowl of hilarity.
0: Yeah. I love that. That's like my Uncle Toby's 90-second microwave porridge.
3: That's exactly
0: my Brekkie of Champions. Yeah.
3: Yep, so nice good. Warm bowl of porridge.
0: With a bit of honey on there. Yeah. I love it. Yeah.
5: You're welcome, bananas.
0: Okay, I'd love to ask each of you, what have you learnt about yourself from not just doing the course, but starting the program? And what are some of the main challenges that have arisen?
3: Mm. Who's going to go first?
2: The hardest thing. The hardest thing is the panel. 100% the panel. Yeah. But I think with more practice, that becomes less daunting.
0: It does.
2: But that freaked me out at the start. And I think also, I think the beauty is the course is really strong at being able to allay a lot of the fears you have about everything else about it. Mm. When you have Leo and Rob come in and other people come in and Loretta talk around different aspects of the whole being in a radio studio, I think that they are brilliant at being able to chunk it down in little small bite-sized bits that you can kind of understand. I think Jonah said it before, but to do the course is so significant. It's amazing. It's such a great program to then, and if you don't want to go on and do your own show, that's okay, but you just almost want to get involved. Yeah. Once you start this, when you do the 6 weeks, then you're kind of away, and I think you're probably far better at it than the rest of us, Jonah, but the rest of us are sort of battling around trying to turn off mics and turn on mics and work out where the music comes from and where the card is and jeepers. But
0: it takes about 3 months, I reckon.
5: It's definitely tricky, the panelling. I was feeling pretty confident on Monday going into it, but even then I was still making mistakes. It's just going to happen for the first few times, I reckon.
0: It does.
5: Yeah,
0: that's the beauty of community radio. And every time I make a mistake, I say that it makes it more humanistic in the sense that you know that it's not something that's pre-recorded. Most commercial radio is there's actually someone here engaging with the space and connecting with the listeners. And I think that that's something that's really special.
5: Yeah.
0: So you put a good spin on something that feels quite horrible when it happens to you. But yeah, all right, I love that.
3: Yep. But Jonah is excellent at the panel.
1: I'm okay.
0: Yeah.
3: He's
0: Have you been doing it each week or most
1: no,
0: weeks?
1: We've been rotating.
0: You've been rotating,
1: which
0: yeah.
1: is, I think, an excellent idea. That was Loretta's idea, I'm
0: yeah.
1: sure.
0: Yeah. yeah. Yeah.
3: It does take the pressure off, actually.
1: Yeah.
3: Yeah.
0: Totally. Yeah. Oh, it's nice to just sit there and just chat.
1: Yeah. Isn't
3: it? So that's when we shine.
2: That's a great week when you're not on panel.
0: Yeah. And you're just like, your fingers are roaming over the keys trying to figure out which one's which. Now, it does, you do pick it up after, I reckon 3 months. But you're only doing it once a week. So maybe it'll be three months. Not... in time, but for each of you, if yeah. that makes sense.
1: Ooh,
0: or maybe you'll just be way better than me and I'll just look like an idiot.
3: No, I doubt that.
2: Doing it Monday afternoons helps me.
0: Yeah.
3: Yes.
2: Mm. So I'm back on Monday afternoons and I think that gives me, that's scarier because you're not only are you doing it by yourself, but there's no one to talk to.
0: Mm. Can you talk to us a little bit more about doing your program by yourself, Chris, and what that's been like?
2: Yeah, that's way more challenging.
0: Yeah.
2: Because when stuff goes awry and it happens, that you have to, well, I have a lot of sponsors in my hour because I just keep playing cards sometimes, but I think that's just, or music sometimes. And again, I've got little tips about if anyone ever hears the Whitlam's No Aphrodisiac, it's because I've got CD1 in there and I just press it if I'm in trouble and just play a CD.
3: I don't look behind the curtains.
2: I actually had a message from someone who knew that fact, that if I ever played Whitlam's No Aphrodisiac, that I'm in trouble. So when I played it the first week, they sent me a text and said, what's happening
0: in
2: there?
0: You gave your cards away.
2: I did give them away to a couple of things. But anyway, but other than that, it's fine. And I think 4 weeks in, I think I'm starting to get... And I think to your point as well, I think the fact we get to have these conversations that with real people and with otherwise may not get to talk or may not get to express or maybe don't get a voice. And so I think that it's really special to be custodians for that, for that ability to be able to do that in community. And I think that's powerful for us to be. And again, we get it. Like we get to do it, whether it be on a Monday morning or a Monday afternoon. For me, it's irrelevant when it is. It's exactly the same premise. Yeah, it's a bit more lighthearted probably on a Monday morning, but it's still the same. It's still the same stuff. The people that are engaging with us on text messages and other things is what's most important.
0: Yeah, so, that's the beauty of community radio, right?
2: 100%.
0: I think the thing I've learnt the most about myself is that it's important to just get out there and do it anyway, even if you feel nervous.
1: Yeah.
0: Doing things with anxiety is just a normal part of life. And I think that in the media, this idea that's been painted is that people in the media are these infallible superhumans who don't feel any kind of range of emotions the reality is it's really scary coming on and doing a program, as I think a couple of you have mentioned. Have you got any tips for combating the anxiety? I feel like, Emily, you just don't give out like a stressed out vibe at all. Like you seem really comfortable.
3: Emily's just, excuse me, I've got to clear my throat, sorry. Sorry, listeners. Sorry. No, it's community radio.
0: Yeah.
3: So, I give off, and this is, I carry this through my whole life. I give off this very kind of like, yeah, she's cool or she's pretty confident.
0: Mm-hmm.
3: I don't know. I taught myself that at a very young age. Mm-hmm. Obviously, I probably credit my parents for that because, you sort of take on their personalities as well. Because quite often, I am absolutely packing it leading up to it. But it was really good. I don't know if it was Loretta from the course or one of the other trainers said that actually is a good thing. And maybe it was Ian, I can't remember, said it. It's a good thing.
0: Yeah, that sounds like something either of them would say.
3: Yeah, that nervousness, that anxiety, it's good because you take that with you and it just disappears as soon as you get to, when you get in there. Like once you're in front of the mic, it goes.
0: Oh, that's nice.
3: Yeah.
1: That's not my experience. Yeah.
3: And but what I've learned though is that, I still get very nervous with lots of other things in my life, but no one would necessarily know because I project a completely different persona.
0: I think for women especially, we've got so much that we have to advocate for. And I think when we're in a room of men where we're trying to, we have to empower ourselves. And if we make any mistakes, people don't listen to us, or people don't take us seriously, or we get told that we're too emotional, or we're too much of this, or we're too much of that. And so we have to really put on this mask and be confident so that we can be heard, because if we're not, then we won't be.
3: That is very true, actually. Yeah. And masking that touches on a lot of us.
0: But I think the good thing about community radio also is that you can sort of take that mask off, and you can sort of talk about anxiety, and you can talk about your feelings. And I think even just putting up that signpost and saying, oh, I feel anxious. I've said this so many times in my program. Actually, kind of, that's what takes it away from me, not just getting behind the mic unlike you.
3: Well, that's the thing, and that's like, working with these two guys, I'm very fortunate. Mm-hmm. I think I'm very lucky, and you know, I know I'm hanging on them all the time, but just working with these two guys has been brilliant. But you know, I've learned about myself is that, I use that anxiety now to kind of power me with it. But I've also, one thing I've got out of this in this short 4 weeks is that, and this is, I'm going to get a little bit deep here, guys, which is unusual for
0: me. Love it. That's what the social frequency is all about.
3: Is that I actually feel now that it's okay to just be me. It's fine. Like, all my weirdness and my quirks and my pessimistic streak and all those things that I bring to the radio each week, which I've brought all the way through everything I do. Mm-hmm. Obviously, I've got my loved ones. They accept me the way I am. That's wonderful. Mm-hmm. But it's like, you know, I would just, if, take me back 20 years, and I just would have thought, everyone's going to hate me. I'm not perfect. Mm. You know, whereas these guys have just embraced the weirdo that is Emily. And it's so good, because we just bounce off each other.
2: We have the Monday moan, so you can get it off your chest.
3: That's exactly
0: and they
3: right.
0: keep coming back and keep wanting to spend time with you. And I think that's a good good way to know that you're doing the right thing.
3: Yeah.
0: How about you guys? Any tips on dealing with the stress of being on air?
1: For me, I just face it.
0: Just do it anyway.
1: Yeah, do it anyway. Yeah. Exactly.
0: Yeah. Action is the best antidote to anxiety.
1: Unlike Emily, I don't just like suddenly get all my anxiety gone when I'm there.
0: She's the only one.
1: Yeah, which is amazing.
10: A load of rubbish.
1: Or you put up, you do come off that way if you're quite comfortable.
3: I get that.
0: But you all do.
3: Yeah. Oh yes, you have got a great radio presence, Jonah.
1: Oh yeah, thank you.
3: Yeah, amazing.
1: Thank you. I feel like we all work. We all bounce off each other pretty well, which is really great.
0: Yeah, you have distinct but complementary energies, I think, which is nice. What about you, Chris?
2: I think these two make it, I think you two make it a lot easier for me, because again, that anxiety bit is real for me, and I would be gripped with that if I was here on my own on a 7 o'clock on a Monday morning. It's funny hearing you both talk about it, because I actually kind of feel like I lean into you, especially you, Jonah. I feel like, but you to a lesser degree, Emily, and I think that sometimes your banter and frivolity helps to bring the nerves down, because otherwise I could find myself buried under that. And I feel like that anxiety, especially when I'm on the panel that week, like I'm like, oh jeepers. And so, but when I'm sitting here and I get to watch you two, then I feel a calm in that. I feel a sense of peace about some of that, so that even though my anxiety might be through the roof and I have this horrible habit of biting my lip and it will bleed some mornings when I'm getting anxious about it, but I it's lesser when I get to work with you two clowns.
3: Didn't we just say some lovely things?
0: We were so vulnerable and it was so touching, and then we just had to...
10: Yeah, we can't go too
0: deep.
10: No,
0: it's the breaking of champions. Yeah. But yes, it is also the social frequency. I love how the you guys have got this kind of light-hearted and fun program, you know, as you said, perfect for the morning. But thank you for coming on my program that is pretty much, the dichotomy of that. That's kind of all we've got time for. We've got about a minute and a half left. Does anyone want to go for a 15 to 30 second little piece of advice for anyone who is thinking about getting involved in community radio? Jonah, everyone's pointing at you.
1: If you have the slightest bit of the slightest feeling of, oh, that could be interesting, that could be fun, just go for it. Just go for it, and I think you'll be surprised at just how much fun it is. Because I was not entirely certain about what sort of show I wanted to do, but it just kind of worked out naturally. And I think even if you don't know what you want to do, you could find, you could surprise yourself.
0: Yeah, and we will definitely guide you. There's lots of amazing trainers here. I'm going to be taking week 5 with Ian as of the next one. I think the next training session is full, but we will definitely have more during the year. Chris, Jonah, and Emily, thank you so much for joining me on the program.
3: I
0: hope that all of the listeners tune in at 7 a.m. on a Monday, or you can listen back on the 94.7 The Pulse website, where you can find all of our wonderful programs. Well, that's all we've got time for. Thank you so much for joining me. Stick around for Grooves on the Record with the wonderful Liam Hare. As always, it's been a pleasure to connect with you. Look after yourselves, look after each other, and ciao for now.
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12: Telstra says a software defect was responsible for today's nationwide outage. All services have been restored. Customers who are still experiencing issues should restart their devices. Around 300 calls to 000 were not connected. However, some were picked up by the TPG and Optus networks. Welfare checks have been conducted and passed on to police where Telstra could not make contact. Telstra Chief Financial Officer Michael Ackland says the telco is confident the outage was not the result of a cyber incident.
13: So there was an update to the NPT service, and it did impact what's known as the GPS node, which caused the time to resync. We're working through the details of that now.
12: Meanwhile, the National Cyber Security Coordinator says cyber criminals often seek to take advantage during times of uncertainty. Telstra says there have been some reports of fraudulent calls from people claiming to be Telstra. Australians are being urged to remain vigilant and be cautious of unsolicited contact. Do not click on unexpected links, open attachments, or provide personal information. The Consumer Watchdog says it will not take enforcement action against poultry producers for breaches of free-range standards if they are acting in accordance with recommendations issued by state authorities. Australia's Chief Veterinary Officer Beth Cookson today confirmed there were no known cases of avian influenza affecting poultry or in the agricultural production system. In a statement, the Australian Competition and Consumer Commission says free-range poultry producers need to be prepared with alternative labelling and information for consumers if poultry are being housed for an extended period. The head of NATO has defended the US's latest round of strikes on Iran. American forces struck dozens of targets near the Strait of Hormuz this morning in retaliation for attacks on ships yesterday. Iran has since struck US targets in Bahrain and Kuwait. Speaking in Turkey, NATO Secretary General Mark Rutte says the American strikes were absolutely necessary.
14: Because when you have a ceasefire and Iran is basically violating the ceasefire, we see what happened yesterday with ships being attacked, I think it is totally crucial that the US forcefully reacts.
12: New data shows Australia is more than 112,000 homes behind its target of 1.2 million by mid-2029. 307,635 homes have been completed since the commencement of the National Housing Accord in 2024. But according to figures released today by the Australian Bureau of Statistics, 274,000 homes are needed a year to catch up. Police Horse Windsor has retired today after 20 years of service. Windsor joined South Australia Police's

0: rivals at Wimbledon after a two-set win.
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6: Good evening, Geelong. It is currently sitting at 11 degrees over the 94.7 The Pulse studios. Then it will be to a minimum of 3 degrees overnight, very cold there, 13 degrees. Then Friday, 15 degrees and partly cloudy. Here on 94.7 The Pulse, the voice for Geelong and Surf Coast. 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
6: Time for another week of Grooves on the Record. Of course, we were meant to have the great 60 Minutes of Metal host Tom Morley in tonight, but due to PTV complications, we're not doing the Wayne's World special. That will be another time. But it gives us more time for some other things, including this. I'm very pleased to announce that Joe Jackson with Destroyer Lines is coming back to Australia. So we'll talk a bit more about this after we hear Chinatown from the Night and Day record from 1982. Here now on Grooves on the Record. If you want to text in anytime, 0488 877 947. Joe Jackson now with the Chinatown.

0: Town there from Joe Jackson's 1982 record, Night and Day. As we said before, he's coming back to Australia. It's his first time since 2008's Rain Tour, which he came here supporting that. Sorry, yeah, 2008 with the Rain record there released in 2007. Says here, "Hello, cruel world. I'm not going away, so might as well have my say," sings Joe Jackson on his new album, Hope and Fury. And then there's no doubt that at a moment, many of his contemporaries have lost their passion, their talent, their voices, and even their lives. Jackson continues to go from strength to strength. Hope and Fury continues his rich musical tapestry, delivering a masterful blend of provocative reinvention alongside a haven of familiarity, resulting in one of his strongest albums yet. As you know, he burst into the scene at the turn of the decade in the 1980s, having built success as one of the most distinctive catalogs in popular music, scoring chart topper hits including "Is She Really Going Out With Him," "Stepping Out," and "Here in Australia," "Real Men." A comprehensive collection of acclaimed albums have the surprise and delighted throughout his career. Now, as we said before, he has begun his current world tour in May of 26, starting in the US and Canada, receiving acclaim from fans and critics alike. We can be expecting a set that draws on his beloved hits, deep cut favorites from his 40-year plus career, alongside his selections from Hope and Fury. It will be an evening of what Jackson describes as playing the songs people love alongside the ones that still surprise me. Is 100% live music featuring his touring band of bassist Graham Abbey, who's been there since the very beginning, guitarist Teddy Crumple, drummer Doug Yule, and percussionist Philippe Funa. Jackson still shows impressive range throughout his nights, and his keyboards still remain sharp, a satisfying show from the Next magazine, Toronto, May 26, and from the Oakland Press, nothing but the sublime satisfaction and abundance of highlights drawn from 7 of 22 albums from Joe Jackson. You can go to strongalinesrightnow.com under the tours, under Joe Jackson, and reserve your spot and sign up for the pre-sales, which will be happening on the 13th of July. And tickets range from anywhere from $119.09 and $199.90. So it really should be a fantastic night out and a much-deserved and well-regarded return for one of the most recognized and beloved solo English musicians of all time, that being Joe Jackson. Anyway, now we're going to have a cut from 1986 from David Lee Roth's Eat 'Em and Smile album. And this will be Yankee Rose. So here on Grizzly Record, me, Liam Hare. The time now is 13 past 6. And you can text in any time, 0488-877-947. Grooves on the Record, remembering the wonderful characters of television of the 1980s.
1: Wow, it's raining cats and dogs.
2: Raining cats? You open the skylight. I'll get the relish.

5 minutes and you're almost dead with the Stranglers there from Brendan Noble Heroes period. Here Unger is on the record. Let's get into the next song now. This is debut record from 1978 from Midnight Oil. The very first track, in fact. This is called Powder Workers. Here with me, Liam Hare on Grooves on the Record. If you want to text in a request or say hi at any time, 0488-877-947. Powder Workers now from the Blue Meanie record from Midnight Oil.

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6: And welcome back to Gurus on the Record. The time now is 27 past 6, and a hoi hoi to Tony from Tom and Tim and Tony there from Torquay, saying hi as always to the regular Gurus on the Record. To Lima and Joshua are now posting in and saying hi. And if there's any requests, 0488 877 947, before we jump into the next check, which luckily is an instrumental, so I can talk over it just a little bit and allow you to get in here most of it. It's a new piece from Genesis's Steve Hackett and Marillion Steve Rothery. It's coming in as a collaborative album releasing in August called The Roaring Waves. And very fortunate enough and blessed, I'll be speaking tomorrow morning at around about 6 a.m. to Steve Hackett to talk about this album and some significant milestones that are appearing in his career this year as well. So I'll let you hear it now, the brand new single from the Roaring Waves record for Steve Hackett and Steve Rothery is called The Black Sea. Here on Grooves on the Record with me, Liam Hare. It is 29 past 6 and you feel so inclined, subscribe at 947thepulse.com and get involved with our radio broadcasting course. If you feel you've got a voice for the radio, we sure would love to have you on. And as many subscribers count as always, Steve Hackett and Steve Rothery now with The Black Sea.

should have given the content warning before that one. Rose Tattoo, Assault and Battery, live from the Bombay Bicycle Club in Brunswick in 1982. And the Scarred for Life tour, the release that came out in 2017. On the way now, we've got a tune from XTC from their 1986 album called Skylarking. This is called Season Cycle.

0: This hit got to number 16 in 1984 here in Australia. Corey Hart, I wear sunglasses at night. According to the co-producer, Phil Chapman, the recording sessions for the album took place in studio where those air conditioning heating vents were directly above the mixing console. Air from the vents blew directly into the faces of the controlling personnel, so often they wore sunglasses to protect their eyes, thus encouraging Hart to working on a new song, began to improvise lyrics that included the line, "I wear my sunglasses at night." And the rest, they say, is history. Over now to some sponsorship announcements here with me, Liam Hare, on Grooves on the Record for your Wednesday evening. It is 14 to 7.
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6: 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Oh.

Hey there, this is Pat from King Crimson and Mr. Mister and a lot of other bands, and you're listening to Grooves on the Records, which is 94.7 The Pulse.

song about a man who flung himself down the Niagara Falls in a barrel. Over the Falls from Primus, from their 1997 record Brown, the single, in fact, from that album. From My Dad says, Peter and the Princess Highway, here just letting you know that you've had a powerful show. Love Grooves on the record, Lemo. Thank you very much. That is a colleague from My Dad there who works with him. This is Jamiroquai now from their 1995 record, The Return of the Space Cowboy. This is A Stillness in Time.

that's the penultimate song for tonight's program. Stillness and Time from Jamiroquai, from their stellar follow-up record to their debut album in 1995. The Return of the Space Cowboy still trying to chase down the CD single for Stillness and Time. Maybe someone could lend me a hand and try and find me that one, but that would be great. There's their first tour here in Australia in 95. I've seen a few posters advertising that tour around the place, but yes, up next will be the Brazilian program. We're going to take you out with an instrumental from their ZZ Top's 1976 album, Tenjaeus. It will be Asleep in the Desert to take you out after Jamiroquai Space Cowboy has finished. And yeah, we'll be heading it on over to them. So yeah, until next time, it's been Grizzle Reckon for another Wednesday evening. And I'll be back in 2 weeks in regards to Lima and Joshua. So hang tight. We'll always be back. Here on Grizzle Record, this has been Grizzle Record for another Wednesday evening.

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0: 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And a quick message to our Australian friends: if you hear someone speaking Portuguese around you long, don't worry, he's not crazy, my friend. 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
0: Ok, estamos de volta aqui no Brasileirando. 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
5: Tchau, tchau.
0: Vamos nessa.

0: Hello, I'm Neil. Geelong's creative spirit lives on the pulse. Musicians, poets, storytellers and dreamers all find a home here. It's where local talent gets heard, not just streamed, where ideas are nurtured, not filtered. The Pulse champions originality, celebrates risk takers and gives artists a place to grow. 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That's why The Pulse is the stage Geelong deserves.
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welcome to another episode of Space Odyssey. I'm your host, Paul, and each week we discover new sounds from places on the globe or moments in time. And today we're going to go and look at the region Scandinavia. Now, I couldn't do this without starting with Sweden's greatest export in terms of popularity. I'm going to talk about ABBA. We're going to move clockwise from Sweden around Scandinavia. We'll start with Sweden and we'll talk about ABBA because they're weird because they won Eurovision, but they didn't really get notoriety until they started making waves in Australia and then the rest of the world started to notice. I think Benny and Bjorn are pop songwriting geniuses and I think Agneta and Anna Frida had amazing voices that they could use exceptionally well. I was gonna play Dancing Queen because that was always my favorite, but that's now changed. My new favorite song is a song that Pete Townshend from The Who said was the greatest pop song ever written. Tell me what you think. This is SOS.

We're now going to talk about Yngwie Malmsteen, hailing from Stockholm, Sweden. Virtuoso. He had a studio in the city and he would catch a train from where he lived, just outside of the city, and he would record himself every day on his guitar. He would come back home and listen to it and think, how did I play that fast? He didn't realize that the tape was actually playing it back quicker. So he kept pushing and pushing and pushing and eventually got to this supersonic speed. He's been clocked at playing 16 notes a second. But he's more than that. He's an incredible musician with taste, a great feel, and an original sound. He made it into the world stage with a band called Alcatraz. But I'm going to play a song of his very first solo album. He was only 21 when he did this. This is an epic. This is called Opus Number 4. And he goes through a massive journey. Hope you can be there for the whole thing.

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2: We're going to move down to Denmark. We're going to talk about a man called Lars Ulrich. He was born in Copenhagen, or just outside of, and then ended up moving to LA when he was a teenager, where he met James Hetfield. They put together a band called Metallica, one of the best bands to walk the earth. They made an album called Kill 'Em All in New York State. And when it was time for their next record, they were looking for studios and they couldn't find a place that suited them. And Lars thought, why not Copenhagen? It's cheaper. The studios are amazing. They found Sweet Silence Studios with the producer Flemming Rasmussen. Unbelievable pairing of forces. They recorded two albums there, the first being Ride the Lightning. They recorded at night and they recorded in winter. They spent hours perfecting their sound and it was a massive jump up from Kill 'Em All. As good as Kill 'Em All was, Ride the Lightning really paved the way for what Metallica became. I'm going to play a song that is almost leaning on the progressive side of things, but it's still supersonically heavy. Maybe one of the heaviest songs they ever did. I'm going to play the very first song of the album. The song is called Fight Fire with Fire.

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5: Hello and welcome back to Space Odyssey. Before the word from our sponsors, we were listening to For Whom the Bell Tolls by Metallica off their album Ride the Lightning. That was the very first Metallica song I ever heard. I was over at my cousin's. I was 8 years old. Shout out to Scopper. He put that on and it blew my little mind, and I got to thank him for putting me on the Metallica track. So, speaking of Metallica, after they did Ride the Lightning, they went back to do Master of Puppets, back to Sweet Silence Studios in Copenhagen. I think this is definitely in the top 10 albums of all time. It just captured a perfect moment in time, and it's the benchmark of that style of music, and I think it's them at their creative peak. There's just so much colour to that album. They take on such a journey, and it's, if you haven't heard it, listen to it from start to finish. It's absolutely amazing. I could play any number of songs off that album, and I might even do a whole special on that album because it's so good. But I think I'm going to play The Ballad. It closes side one, if you're into vinyl, and it's a very beautiful song. It's not the first ballad they ever did. They had a song called Fade to Black off the very first, off Ride the Lightning. But I think this is the best ballad they've ever written. This is Welcome Home, Sanitarium.

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across the border over to Norway. This band, quite unknown, Turbo Negro. They slipped under the radar, but if you know, you know. They're still going, but to me, they were the best when they had their original singer, Hank. So they started off as a punk band, and they were good. But then they got Euroboy on the lead guitar, and they became a lot more 70s, Alice Cooper-ish. Very funny guys, lots of jokes. Hank was an amazing frontman. And for me, the classic run of albums goes Apocalypse Dudes, Scandinavian Leather, Party Animals, and Retox. Definitely worth checking out. That run of albums right there is flawless. I'm going to play you a song off the album Scandinavian Leather. This is the very first track. Wipe It Till It Bleeds.

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2: Mondays from 1 to 3, John Lamb presents Tempo, brought to you by the Pivotonian Cinema. On Tempo, the music can come from anywhere, anytime. We also review new music, and I guarantee there will be one track you will not like. That's Mondays from 1 to 3.

was Turbo Negro from their album Retox. Now, the reason I was talking about Hank Von Hell in past tense is because a few years ago he was found dead in a park in Oslo, sitting on a park bench, which is super sad because he was sober, but the life he led caught up with him. And I love what his band members said about him in retrospect. One was that he was the Jim Morrison for the ironic generation, and the other one was that he was somewhere in between Dracula and Fred Astaire, which is absolutely perfect. If you don't know that band, check them out. If you'd like to text in, 04-888-77-947. I've got a text here from Peter saying that I've made his night, starting with ABBA and Inve. You're welcome. Now, if you're faint of heart, turn off the radio. If you want to stick around and get a little freaking naughty, then we're going to listen to some black metal, because I can't talk about Norway without talking about black metal. So many great black metal bands came out of that place. You had Mayhem, Burzum, Darkthrone, Thorns, Dimmu Borgir, just to name a few. I'm going to play you a song by Mayhem off the album Esoteric Warfare. And then I'm going to end the night with a really heavy song by a band called Dark Funeral. I'm going to cross back over to Sweden and complete the circle. And that song is called Secrets of the Black Arts. But first of all, Mayhem, thanks for sticking with me. See you next week.

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And welcome to Rome on 94.7 The Pulse. Now, that was Gary Moore. Now, remember Gary Moore? That was from 1972 on acoustic guitar. Now, how damn good was that? Now, what I'd actually like you guys to do at the minute is... So, welcome to The Pulse on the Rome on 94.7 The Pulse. This show is about music from Geelong, Victoria, Australia and beyond, in all sorts of ways. So how does live music get onto your stage where you go out and see some live music? Well, you need artists, venues, production, punters, music shops, teachers, rehearsal spaces. So most weeks I've got some guests on and I'll be guests from industry and they'll just show their love of music. Honestly, it's absolutely amazing, their love of music. So if you're a Geelong muso, send me a track on MP3, not more than about 3 minutes, with a bit of a blurb. And if you're a venue, send me the details of what you got coming up in the next week. So you want to send them to Realm, R-E-A-L-M, _ Ray at hotmail.com. And if you do that, we'll get your stuff on the radio.

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1: 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Well, welcome back to, as I just said, Realm 94.7, The Pulse. Now, I'm very, very lucky today to have two very, very special guests. I have, well, in my opinion, the fourth best guitarist in Australia, Shannon Bourne.
2: Fourth.
1: Yeah. Well, he sort of say that sort of stuff just to get the sort of reactions, but... And I got one. That's a good start. and the magnificent Sarah Carroll.
3: Who's so good, she doesn't even get a rating.
1: Oh, I better get you on there.
4: I said, who's so good, she doesn't even get a rating.
2: Oh, what, she's in?
4: I'm off the chart. Off the chart.
1: Now, you guys have been a very integral part of music around Geelong and Melbourne and everywhere for a very, very long time. Like, we'll just start with you, Shannon. Now, if...
5: I'm only the fourth best.
1: And I don't know who's third, but I sort of rate them as... I rate Jeff Lang as first, actually.
5: Oh, you're not meant to say this. There's no competitions, mate.
4: No, it's only his opinion.
1: Probably Tommy was Manuel as second and everybody else was below fourth.
5: So. Well, Jeff Lang, I'd put him as... He's my first.
1: Yeah, I'm the same.
5: And then there's everyone else.
1: It is that way. I went and saw him at the Lyman the other week, and it was just magnificent. Like, it was just 70 people in the Lyman on a Sunday night, and it was just magnificent. Mm. Just had put the lap out and was just in his element. And
5: totally.
1: Lovely to watch and lovely to listen to. And it's a great little venue, that Lyman Hotel, isn't it?
5: Sure is.
1: Like an old pub, it's still got the fireplace in the front bar.
4: Yeah.
1: It welcomes you when you get in. Now, but you play with Jeff Lang, don't you? Mm. And you've

0: play with Jeff Atchison at times. I played with Shane O'Mara at times.
1: Only once.
0: Only once with Shane O'Mara.
1: Yeah.
2: Mm.
1: Yeah.
2: At the Chris gig?
1: Yeah.
0: Oh, last year's Chris Wilson gig at...
2: Is that right? North.
1: Yes.
2: Wow. Is that
1: of right? course.
2: Huh. I guess, yeah, because you did the same job.
1: Yeah.
2: Mm.
0: That was great. That was fantastic. Who was the young fella playing harmonica on that?
2: That was young Jack Meredith.
0: Yeah, he can play that.
2: He can, and he learned from Chris for a number of years and was very influenced by him, and so he is our new favourite harmonica player.
0: He could. That was such a good all-star band. People just popping in from everywhere, just coming in and playing, everybody having some fun.
2: Yeah, it was a great night. You know, they were both great nights,
0: And... Well, I noticed when I was looking up that you played with Bob Brosnan on a bit of a tour at one stage.
1: Chris and I did a tour with Bob Brosnan. I can't remember what year it was, but we played in Sydney and Newcastle, a few shows. We played at the Basement. And, you know, he's a great businessman.
0: And an amazing control of crowd, like he really controls the ebb and flow of the way the crowd thinks, and his guitar playing is beautiful to watch.
1: Well, he was amazing, but you know, like it, you saw one show, you pretty much have seen everything that he ever did. Mm-hmm. He was kind of like the circus clown of the blues or something like that.
0: Yeah, okay.
1: You know.
2: He was a sort of a old style Hokum kind of blues guy, wasn't he?
1: Right. Brilliant.
2: With more chops probably than your average old style blues guy.
0: And you've got a half decent band that you play around in a bit at the moment called Checkerboard Lounge. Haven't seen them for a while actually. Checkerboard Lounge.
1: Actually, I play in a lot of bands with a lot of great people. So, but Checkerboard Lounge is another one of those, and. I can't remember, it was the last show we did down here, but I've been playing in Checkerboard Lounge for nearly 20 years now. And
2: that still blows me away.
0: The last show I saw you down here was at the Courthouse Theatre with Bob Sinnergren, actually.
1: Oh, that was so good.
2: And then you did that at the, you didn't play with Bob Sinnergren, did you, at the Geelong Jazz and Blues Festival? Blues and Jazz?
1: No, he did his own thing.
2: Yeah.
1: But, yeah, collaboration that happened. Checkerboard Lounge were doing a run of shows at the Jazz Lab. We did one on our own. We had Jeff Lang come in and do one. We had Bob Sedergreen come in and do one. And JoJo Smith come in and do one.
0: Wow.
1: And we had, I think the Bob one was recorded. And then we were listening to it. And it was like, this is really good. So that album actually captures the real, true, like in the moment. We just all never really played together like that before, so it's so spontaneous. And tried to capture that feeling for all the other gigs after it, but there's nothing that compares to that. Mm. You know,
0: I was looking straight down Bob's keyboard.
1: Yeah.
2: Oh, that would have been a good view.
0: Third seating on the left as you walked in on the stage, straight down the keyboard.
2: Fantastic.
0: And that was a great, and that room's really good too. It's really nice.
2: Yeah, we had a nice gig in there at the festival, actually. Yeah. Hmm.
0: And then the one before that, you played with Mojo Corner at the Bowen Heads Hotel.
1: Yeah, that was a funny little show.
0: In that little room in that little front room, which is a good little room.
1: Yeah.
0: We were just about on stage with you, but, you know...
1: It was pretty packed, that little show.
2: The front bar you're talking about?
0: Yeah, right. It's the little bar in the corner behind the lounge. It's where they did that talk show thing that we went to the other week for the council.
2: Yeah, right.
0: In the same place.
1: Mm-hmm. But, yeah, like, you know, I only play with the best.
0: Well, I tend to agree with you.
2: Thank you, Shannon.
1: And Finn and George.
0: And we'll get back to a few more things at the moment. But we've also got the lovely Sarah Carroll here. Now, Sarah, were you a member of the Cartridge family?
2: I still am a member of the Cartridge family.
0: We just
2: played a show, when was it? The other night, 27th something. 27th of June, we played at the Lomond, actually.
0: Okay.
2: And that was the first nighttime show that we've done for a really long time. And I thought, driving home, I'm too old for this. However, it was a really good fun gig, and an ace time was had by all. Yeah, we play probably 5 or 6 times a year. We've made a habit of going to Tamworth Country Music Festival. We'll be doing our third visit there next January.
0: Yep,
2: because that goes really well for us, as you can imagine. And a gig on the way up, which is always fun. So we did that. We did Woodford Folk Festival in January as well, which was epic. And we've had quite a busy year, actually. Mm. Yeah, so we work, you know, as often as we can, pretty much.
0: Now, I live in Torquay and you guys live in Clifton Springs, but you had something to do with a place in Ocean Grove called the Chicken Shop,
2: correct,
0: Sarah.
2: Tell
0: me a bit about the Chicken Shop.
2: Well, not long after we moved down from Melbourne, we're living in Ocean Grove, and I had spotted it, you know, just doing shopping and stuff with the kids, and we went in there to get a, you know, think chips and gravy or something one day, and I met John, the Captain Chook, as he was fondly known, behind the bar. It was an afternoon sort of, and I just looked around and looked at the ceiling and looked at all the stuff that he had in there and just went, man, this is a great room. Have you ever had any music on in here? And he said, well, you know, I've always wanted to, but just haven't known how to go about it. And around the same time, this Dutch family moved to Ocean Grove, and the dad of the family, Hobe de Bruin, his wife Kat is a fantastic musician, but Hobe is an awesome and world-renowned sound engineer. So he rocked into town sort of wanting to set up a kind of audio business in Geelong area. And he had, you know, rigs, like a warehouse full of
0: them. Had all the gear.
2: He did. And so that all just sort of miraculously came together, and he fitted the place out with, you know, a basic little vocal PA. And we just started having kids come in and play, and then it just grew from there. And all the local musos got a crack, and I used to run a Christmas gig there every year. We had an Elvis gig there for a few years. Chris played there heaps. You know, we all did. And lots of young musicians in the area got their, cut their teeth in there. And that was really beautiful, you know, and it was just a tremendous... And it really brought that whole sort of strip to life, and woke it up, you know. So I'm very proud of that. I'm glad it happened.
0: Know, like Leopold is a Methodist or Presbyterian parish, and they're not.
2: Correct. They didn't even have a liquor license for a little while.
0: That's why the Condine Hotel's on the outside.
2: That's right.
0: Well.
2: Yes.
0: And Leopold,
2: because Ocean Grove was dry.
0: Yeah. Boundary as well.
2: People just can't believe that.
0: And Box Hill the same?
2: Yes,
0: Box,
2: yeah. Same. Like Camberwell, big Camberwell, chunk of Camberwell. Yeah. Those bloody prezzos. So we changed, we really kind of like together, the musicians and the punters and us running it just brought a whole new lease of life to the town.
0: And people used to whisper about it in Torquay, and but it was too far to go because you crossed the creek, you went over there, it was too far to go.
2: Then you have to drive home, yeah.
0: Through the spit and drive home.
2: No fun. Should have had a bus.
0: I asked each of you guys to give me a track that's influenced you, and the track that you gave me, Sarah, was Jackie Marshall.
2: She played at the Chicken Shop. By God, she did, yeah. She tore it a new one. It was magnificent. Mm.
0: And the song for that is...
2: I've chosen Chop Wood, Carry Water, which she and I have both written songs with that title, and we both wrote them at about the same time for different reasons. Jackie is my favourite singer and songwriter. I rate her as number one in the country, and when you think about the people I've played with and, you know, the people in my family and the people I, you know, work with, I think that really says something, because I've been lucky enough to work with and listen to the best. And she is just my absolute favourite. From the minute I first heard her sing at a crappy old festival stage somewhere in the middle of the bush, and was instantly captivated. I've watched her and we've done gigs together, and we've written stuff for each other and done all that over the years. But to me, she is just... absolutely peerless, and so she makes me want to be better at what I do.
0: Well, we might just have a listen to how good this girl is, so bear with me.

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your little world won't let you go. But who in your measly little world are you trying to prove that you're made out of gold and can't be sold? So, are you experienced?

0: Woohoo!
1: And we're back. Yeah, so I'm very lucky to have Shannon Bourne and Sarah Carroll in the studio with me at the time. We've been having more fun than you, folks.
2: Well, hopefully you're having fun with us, which will be nice to
1: see. I hope we're having and putting on a bit of entertainment for it. Now, Jimi Hendrix, obviously a very magnificent guitarist, so he's not your only influence, but tell me.
3: Well, I think he's like, there was nothing, you know, there's like Hendrix and then everything else happened, like in terms of rock guitar and stuff like that. But he was an amazing songwriter and arranger and, you know, sonic visionary. And I still go back and listen to him on the reg pretty much every week because I still hear things that I've never picked up on before. But I guess other guitar players I grew up listening to, like Roy Buchanan and Robin Trower. My mum has an amazing record collection, and just 70s guitar heroes. Like, I think I grew up just wanting to be a 70s guitar hero.
1: Mm-hmm. A guitarist out of Chicago. Who was that?
3: Terry Kath.
1: Oh, and Robert Fripp.
3: I saw King Crimson in Japan in 2018.
1: Mm, lucky you.
2: Yeah, mm-hmm. I know. He went there specially to do it.
3: That's right. Mm.
1: No, I would have lost my marriage if I'd done the same thing. But anyway, yeah. But,
3: Don't get married, Ray.
2: Don't.
1: So, now, we all have a very good person we know in common, which was who passed, 2019, a man by the name of Chris Wilson. Now, you were married to Chris Wilson, and you played with him a lot, Shannon, and you got...
2: We had different kinds of marriages to Chris, me and Shannon.
3: Mm.
1: Right.
3: Mm. Yeah.
2: We did.
3: Yeah.
1: But, you know, and the man was an amazing man, and the timbre in his voice just always just, I was captivated by the timbre in his voice and the strength and the time he had playing harmonica was amazing. And he used to play at all the little venues down here. Just pop up at Anglesey and the little tiny shop on the corner at Anglesey there. And
2: when we moved down, you know, people would say, where are you going to work? Like, how are you going to play? And we just found heaps of places. If we didn't, you know, if we liked the look of somewhere like the chicken shop or something like that, we'd suss it out and just go and start working there, you know. And Chris covered a lot of territory all over the southwest and you know, kept touring overseas and around Australia and stuff too, but he loved coming back here and working in this area. He really loved the home he found here, the musical home, you know.
1: Down at Port Ferry quite a lot.
2: Mm.
1: Port Ferry was hard to get away from. It was always so good.
2: Mm.
1: The sound quality was always good down there.
2: And you can guarantee that the stage will sound good no matter where you play down there.
1: Now, you guys are going to play a couple of tracks for us.
2: We're going to play a couple of songs for you.
1: Yep.
3: A couple of numbers.
2: Yeah, numbers.
1: What are we going to play?
2: Number 4, I thought.
3: Yeah.
1: Does that just go 4-4-4?
2: Let's start with a bit of a comedy number, which got me into a bit of trouble, actually.
3: Locally.
2: Yeah, locally. True that. Wonder if that woman's listening tonight. But she isn't. But it just gets, you know, like a lot of my political satire work, it becomes more and more relevant as the fuckwittery continues. And so, yeah, it just never goes out of style. So let's have a crack at this. Here we go.

0: Sorry about that, folks.
1: That was called the coughing sound.
0: Yeah. Every now and again it happens. Sorry about that. Anyway, the message is clear.
1: I just want to touch on for a minute. You've got some great songs, Sons, George, and playing with Polly Man at the moment, doing lots of little gigs around town. And you also got Fenn with The Weather. And they're on tour in New South Wales, are they?
0: They just did a little run up to Newcastle and Sydney and Wollongong.
1: If you get a chance to catch either of those guys playing, you'll be very impressed. Gospel musicians and really like what they're doing.
0: Awesome.
1: You've got a couple of gigs coming up, you guys?
2: We do.
0: We do, yeah. We've got some really lovely, speaking of Newcastle, a friend of ours, Sue Morley, is visiting with her trio and we're doing two Geelong sort of area shows, I guess.
1: Yep.
0: Thursday night at Medusa Bar. That's the 16th of July with me and Shannon supporting.
1: Yep.
0: Steel City Trio, Steel City Sioux Trio. And then the next night, Friday night, the 17th at the Door Gallery in Bryansford.
1: Yeah. Which is a great little room.
0: And we'll also have a wonderful singer-songwriter called Creature Jones along on that gig, and she just has to be heard to be heard. Yeah. She's tremendous. So that will be a bigger bill on the Friday night, yeah.
1: I'm just going to just jump into a couple of cards because we have to.
0: Yeah, cool. Mm-hmm.
1: And we'll be back.
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1: Well, God, did that better than I was thinking anyway, so that was really, really
0: And I didn't
1: good.
0: Cough or anything.
1: So I'm back with Sarah Carroll and Shannon Bourne at the moment, and there's a local band from Torquay going on a bit of a tour shortly, and their name is Savage Honey, and I'm just going to play a track of theirs.

0: And welcome back. So I'm back here with Shannon Bourne and Sarah Carroll, and we're just going to start going through the gig guide. And these guys have kindly offered to do it themselves because we've only got one phone.
1: Mm-hmm. Okay, Thursday 9th of July at Medusa Bar. We've got the Locals Jam, Tommy Harold, Andrew Ricks, Jeff Mann, Finn Moat, Jasmine Jade, Jody Lawrence, Jeff Sums, Lily Mack Music, and Greg Stage. I wonder if he'll be playing on the Greg Stage.
2: I would like to think
1: so. Yeah. And then we have the Barwon Club Hotel, Donny Heat, the Green Room, Open Mic, and now we're on to Friday, Sarah.
2: Right on. Friday, the 10th of July, sees the Cork Bar having an open mic, Cool Cats Rock and Roll Club at Black Cats, the Green Room's hosting Lear Jets, the Breakwater Hotel has Ross O'Connell, Belmont Park Pavilion, Nashville Sounds, that's on Barrable Road, of course. Excuse me. Medusa Bar, the increasingly popular and excellent Medusa Bar, on Friday night, has Fizz Boom Pop, Stu Manchu, the Quick Sixes, and Judge Dredd. And the band names just get better and better. Barwon Club has Slim Krusty, who's a very amazing young performer, whom I'm my kids are friends with, actually. Stupid, the Silly Clown, and Boogie Riverside, who I think you mentioned earlier.
0: Yeah, Boogie Riverside.
2: At the St. Leonard's Hotel, we have Chrissy Burrell. Now, that is a cute pub. At the Piano Bar, the Rod Stewart Tribute Show. The Eureka Hotel features Freya and the Vikings, who Shannon was just saying were a great young band. And at Bell's Brewery, we've got Ben Hines. Saturday night.
1: Okay. Saturday, 11th of July. The Finesford Hotel, we have Smack Bang Acoustic. Yep, beans and beers. Do they just sell baked beans and beers?
0: It's a little cafe in Torquay.
1: Okay, beans and beers. We have Adam Giles, Mill Markets, Ballerine Highway. Mill Markets are doing music.
3: Get the hell out
1: Incredible.
3: Of here. At 12 noon.
1: Yeah, we have the Rescue Cats.
2: That's a good name for a band.
1: And 12 Midday. What a great name for a band. Unless that's the time there. Sorry. And in Terang, we have Midwife Crisis.
0: And it's good to see Terang's doing some stuff in Camberdown as well.
2: Is it at the commercial hotel?
1: Yeah. Oh, cool.
2: Because there's a couple of, there's a venue in Noorat, also the chapel.
1: Yeah. So we're on Saturday, folks. I'm just keeping you on track.
2: Mm-hmm.
1: Okay. Elephant and Castle, we have Max Power. And then Bell's Brewery, Surf Fusion, and RSJ.
0: Now, RSJ is Red White,
2: Sunny
0: and
2: Josh.
0: And Josh playing as a bit of a scratch band, but they've had a practice, so it should be good.
2: Yeah. We were talking before off air about Bell's Beach Brewery, which is tricky to say, and what an awesome venue it is, and what a lovely group of people go there.
0: Yeah,
2: so guaranteed of a great night.
0: Get amongst it.
1: All right. Barwon Club, Le Bong, I believe, or Le Bonge, G String Nicotine.
2: I want to say Le Bonge.
0: I've seen that
1: And the Rorts, the Royal Queenscliff, we've got the Smooth Operators, Torquay Tap House, Ben Drew, Geelong West Town Hall, Alexander Misko, and now we're on to Sunday.
2: Sunday, you left a question mark there.
1: Sunday?
2: It is definitely Sunday. And it is. It will mean anything that's on the teleprompter. I'm here. All right. Queen of the West, which I'm assuming is a pub.
0: Yep, Queen of the West Hotel.
2: Has the Handsome Gargoyles. Nice bit of juxtaposition there. Medusa Bar features the Strikeouts, Poppin' Mamas, and Pointless Daggers. Poppin' Mamas, as in the Poppin' Mamas.
0: It is the Poppin' Mamas,
2: at the Medusa Bar.
0: Yep.
2: I'll be buttered on both sides. Irish Murphy's has the Fifth Province. Queenscliff Bowls, Matt Eastwood is playing there. The Green Room, these are all Sunday gigs, folks, so likely to be afternoon into evening, I would imagine. The Green Room has Catch 23. See what they did there? Bush Inn has Rusty and the Tavern. Martians, which we were just talking about before, down there in Dean's Marsh, is up and running again as a venue. Awesome. And has Luke Biscan playing.
1: Of course they do.
2: Elephant and Castle features Undercover on Sunday. And there was a little bit of overflow for Tuesday, the 14th of July. And then I'd like to mention ours again, if that's okay.
1: Okay. Now we're on to Tuesday, 14th of July. Friends. Just when I find it here. Okay. The Sphinx Hotel.
2: Woo!
1: One of the most amazing places in the world. It has the Geelong Musos reunion from midday. I've actually been to that and played at that.
0: So you just get on stage and everybody just has a jam.
2: It's so nice.
0: Yeah. Put your name on the board.
1: I bet everything is, everything is, yeah, I think so. From midday. Mm. Oh, Wednesday. And Wednesday the 15th, we have...
2: Open mic at Beeves Bar.
0: Yeah, he doesn't sort of get a mention because they start on Wednesday and we're on a bit
2: and
0: late.
2: And the very next night, so that was Wednesday the 15th, the very next night at Medusa Bar, Steel City Sioux Trio playing Cajun blues, rockabilly and bluegrass.
1: It's going to be awesome.
2: Are coming down from Newcastle to visit, and Shannon and I will be opening for them at Medusa Bar on the 7th, on the 16th. Oh, stop saying 17th. On the 16th. And then the 17th, we'll be at the door with Creature Jones as well.
0: And here's a track for you.

0: So, welcome back for the last time tonight on The Realm. And thanks very much for having a listen. And I very special thanks to both of my guests, Sarah Carroll and Shannon Bourne, for coming along tonight.
1: Thank you, Ray.
2: It's a great pleasure, Ray. And I promise next time I come on, I'll have the voice of an angel.
1: Who are you going to get?
3: Sort of.
0: And I really thank you guys for having a listen. Now, Musos, if you've got a CD, send a CD into this station. We'll take it from there. If you're venue operators, contact me on realm_ray@hotmail.com and we'll get your stuff to air.

0: of this month.
1: So did you start with two shows or just one?
0: I started with one show. Initially, Grooves on the Record was the first one. And then we branched out into what was originally called DJ Lee Marinando. My dad actually was originally the original co-star of the 4pm to 6pm show until Sheeran found out and kicked him out of the studios. And then it was me for solo for a while, in which we initially had rebranded to call The Daft, the double album feature Friday. We'd feature two individual albums. We'd go through the album in depth, talk about it. We'd get some interviews. Josh Garbrith came in and said, hey, I want to join you on the Friday. Let's bring back the old format of the Limo and Ando style. And that's where we get with Limo and Josho.
1: All right, let's get into the music. What's your first one?
0: We have got Drive and Reflex, the first one. It's a semi-instrumental track from the 1981 album. And this has to be one of my favorite songs from this one, played originally by Buster Stiggs on the drums, but revived in 2015 with Barton Price, which I cannot still get my head around how to play this one correctly on the drums. It's so unique, so distinctive. Listen into it and you'll know what I mean.

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1: We had Brendan McMahon, and it was called Sugar Cane, followed by Ash Moore's The Long Way. 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
1: Now, here's DMAs and their version of Believe, followed by a song from a chap called Errol Taylor. He's from Horsham, and it's called You'll Never Walk Alone. Here on The Pulse with Aussie Overnight, with your host David Steele. 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
1: 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So my new single, Running Out of Time, is about suddenly realizing someone very important in your life has slipped under the radar, and now you're trying to make up for all the time that you've lost with them. But thank you so much for listening. I hope you enjoyed the track.

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John Farnham from the Whispering Jack album, which amazingly celebrates its 40th anniversary this year, the great song Love to Shine. And in this hour, Grant Bench here with you to shine a light on some great Australian artists. We have some fantastic music to share with you, and we're going to keep it rolling with Marsha Hines and her daughter Denny, with doing a song each of their own. Firstly, Mum Marsha.

That's Denny Hines. That's All Right. And, of course, her mum, Marsha, before that. And what a fantastic pairing they are. And, of course, we recently saw Denny in the jungle with I'm a Celebrity, which was interesting to see. Now, if you want to know more about the radio station you're listening to, 94.7 The Pulse, best place to find out all the information, how you can be involved, etc., is at 947thepulse.com. It's got everything there. And if you need any more information, you can always send us an email. Music continues now with Old 55.

those of us old enough will remember the Paul Hogan show, and I can vividly remember that song being played as part of the show back in probably about 1980, 81, thereabouts. What About Me, Moving Pictures. Before that, Little River Band and Love is a Bridge, and we're going with Old 55, Looking for an Echo. Hope you're enjoying Aussies Overnight as it continues with one of my favourite Aussies, Kylie Minogue, and this is Tears on My Pillow.

designer Jenny Morris, and She Has to Be Loved, along with Kylie's Tears on My Pillow that was used in her movie The Delinquents. 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You'll find out all the information, and we would certainly love to have you with us. Music continues with 1927.

is Aussies Overnight here on Geelong's 94.7 The Pulse with Grant today, and that's Kate Sobrano with a little bit of a pash. Also, Guy Sebastian and 1927, That's When I Think of You. Now, this next song is from Aussie Crawl. Don't get much more Aussie than that, with The Boys Light Up.

Carol Braithwaite and All I Do from his brilliant album The Edge, along with Australian Call and The Boys Light Up. Now, lighting up this year on tour is a reformed Split Enz on their 40th anniversary tour, and it's already got sold out shows, which is fantastic, and they just perform some fantastic songs. This particular one is my favourite. It's called I Hope I Never Split Enz.

0: Beautiful, I Hope I Never, from Split Enz. Grant Prince, thank you for joining me for my section of Aussies Overnight. 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
12: Hey, it's the Gangster of Love. 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

You're on 94.7, The Pulse. I'm Mark Seeks, usually coming to you on a Tuesday with Latte Line at 11 o'clock, and there's nothing wrong with giving a plug to a local boy. I do know that name, Nathan Seeks, and that is Cassette in the Tape Deck. Believe it or not, that is a true song. He thought his dad had sold a car on him that he thought was going to be his when he got to 18, a 1970 LC Tirana. And backing that up with you can't get enough of the Black Sorrows either, and you can't get enough of this one either. Go ahead, Paul.

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3: And what a great number of tunes then from Casey Chambers, Not Pretty Enough, Cold Chisel, Breakfast at Sweethearts. I'd always hoped that I'd find that cafe somewhere, particularly, I think it'd be up near the South Melbourne Market or somewhere there where you could just pop in, Breakfast at Sweethearts, catch up with a few old friends. And you wouldn't be Australian without Archie Roach watching over me. And that's from the Blues Festival from quite some time ago, and the East Coast Blues Festival. That number again, that we are encouraging you to subscribe. We're putting on these shows over the summer period, and we're putting them on overnight on Thursday nights. We need more Australian music, and it wouldn't be Australian music if we didn't have Missy Higgins. And this is Missy Higgins on 94.7 The Pulse.

That was Missy Higgins, Where I Stood. I think we could nearly claim Missy Higgins as a Geelong person. Went to school in Geelong at Geelong Grammar and kicked off from there. We're going to play two more local legends that I have on my show on Latte Line from time to time, particularly Wayne Jury. He's a neighbour of mine as well, and always pleased to have him on. And then Dave Steele from down in the Otways. Wayne's doing King of the Broken Heart.

0: across the decades and across the genres. 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
2: 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I'm Mark Seeks. 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Who doesn't like the waifs? We can't get enough of them. We saw them from Port Fairy days right through, and they never fail to please.

Sunday in a sleepy Sunday town. I wonder what I'm missing. I think of songs I've never heard. I'm dreaming of your voices, and I'm dreaming of your hurt.

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That was Kylie. That's great that she was able to drop by. That's the first time she's been on Latte Line. And this is not the first time I'm going to have Colin Hay on Latte Line. I love him. I play him at home a lot. Hugh Jackman, I noticed the other night, was on Norton or something similar and said that Colin Hay is one of the top five showmen he has seen. I can only agree with that. He's a raconteur, he's a storyteller, and I love this beautiful world.

0: 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When you tune in, you're not just hearing music or talk. You're hearing the heartbeat of a city that welcomes all. That's why the Pulse matters. It's Geelong in all its beautiful, messy, vibrant diversity.
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Gotye, taken from his 2011 album Making Mirrors. Somebody That I Used to Know, featuring Kimbra as well. Hello, my name's Neil Butler, and this show is called Aussies Overnight with Neil Butler, funnily enough. And in this episode, I am just going to play songs, obviously all Australian, because that's what we do on Aussies Overnight. But every one of these songs will be a one-hit wonder. Now, some of the bands and artists will have had other songs, but they didn't make the top 40. Also, they may have had hits with other bands or other ensembles and made the top 40, but we're only talking about one-hit wonders in this particular format. Now, this is all taken from a book called The Book, Top 40 Research by Stephen Skains, which is one of the leading books about this kind of stuff. So, yeah, if you want to take up an argument, take it up with Steve. We're going to hear a classic from Melbourne band Painters and Dockers. Drop your strides, folks. It is time to get off to nude school. You're with Neil Butler. We're playing great one-hit wonders of Australia.

bands out of Melbourne. First up, Paters and Dockers and Nude School. And that, a beautiful song called One Perfect Day, written and performed by Roger Hart-Wells out the front of Little Heroes. Again, a one-hit wonder. Everything we play on this program this time round will be a one-hit wonder, including this from 1971, a band that was kind of formed and then disbanded pretty quickly after the release of this particular song. The band was called Healing Force. The song, just a great example of progressive rock 1971 style. It's called Golden Miles. This is Aussie's Overnight with Neil Butler on 94.7 The Pulse.

Conway and the Captain Matchbox Whoopi Band, graduates of Camberwell High School in Melbourne, as was Kylie Minogue some years later, and My Canary's Got Circles Under Its Eyes. What a classic, of course, a remake of a song that was popular in the 20s and 30s, but that was a massive hit for the band in 1973. Okay, we're moving on to 1974 for a couple of songs now. And first up, we have Matt Taylor, originally from Brisbane, worked his way down to Melbourne as part of that scene.

Drysdale, Hey Paula, 1974, was a massive number one hit, and that is so hard to find these days digitally, so that's actually taken straight off the 1974 7-inch vinyl, hence the crackles and pops you heard throughout that song. Before that, we had Matt Taylor. I remember when I was young. I remember when Matt Taylor was on the Two Blokes Chatting radio show on 94.7. The Pulse. He is credited as being the only guest that we've had in over 275 shows that's managed to get the F-bomb into the conversation, much to our horror and distress. But hey, got to be historical for some reason, don't we? We're now going to go back to 1968 on Aussies Overnight with Neil Butler to a band called Pastoral Symphony. They were very much a one-hit wonder. They were put together from members of the bands like The Group and The Twilights and a few others under the direction, and I mean direction from a audio engineering direction type point of view, of one Jeffrey Edelston, whose family was very heavily into the music industry in Sydney. Jeffrey, of course, went on to become a flamboyant, I think is the word we use these days, is it? Flamboyant medical practice entrepreneur, amongst other things. So this song, directed by Jeffrey Edelston, but featuring some of Australia's finest talent. It's a song called Love Machine.

Joanna out of 1982 with the only song that they had that made it into the Australian Top 40. They had a couple of other songs, of course, but that was the only one officially making them a one-hit wonder. And very nice of Shane Howard, a local boy, to drop in and say g'day before that song was played. Now, you are listening to 94.7 The Pulse, and we are doing Aussies Overnight with Neil Butler. 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Well, time for some more music. And one of the great things about community radio, what I'm about to do is play two songs that you were never going to hear on commercial radio and probably haven't since 1975 when they both came out. One was a lead single by a bloke called Bob Hudson. He was from Newcastle. He was a radio announcer. And then the other song was a follow-up song by someone called Maureen Elkner, a one-hit wonder, although she did participate in a number one hit, which we'll talk about after the song. But first up, from Bob Hudson, this is an absolute Australian classic. Don't get to hear it anymore, so why not play it right now? No.

Newcastle, they have very strange mating habits. All the young women of Newcastle walk down the main street, which is called Hunter Street, for reasons that will become obvious later on in the song. All the young men of Newcastle drive down Hunter Street in their hot FJ Holdens with chrome-plated grease nipples and double-reverse overhead twin-cam door handles, sitting eight abreast in the front seat, and they lean out the window and say real cool things to the sheilas on the footpath, like, g'day. And every now and then, of course, one of the young ladies thinks to herself, what she thinks.

0: Anyway, there was this mob of blokes driving down Hunter Street in the front seat of the hot FJ with chrome-plated grease nipples and twin overhead fox tires. And the coolest of them all, who got to sit near the window, was young Normie. They pulled up outside the Parthenon milk bar, and standing outside the Parthenon was this beautiful-looking Sheila.
1: Ooh! 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
0: Said young Normie, who'd come top in his class in English. 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This 9 foot tall Hell's Angel came out of the Parthenon milk bar, looked at Norm and said, oh, what are you? Norm said, what are you? Bloke on the footpath said, you want to go to you, mate, eh? Norm said, yeah, you want to go, mate. Bloke on the footpath said, yeah, I'll have a go. Norm said, do you know who you're picking? The bloke on the footpath said, nah, who am I picking? Norm said, you find out, mate. And all of a sudden there was a break in the traffic. And as any young Newcastle lad knows, when you're getting monstered by a 9 foot tall Hell's Angel, and there's a break in the traffic.

0: right?
1: Unlikely that that would get much of a run on commercial radio these days, but first up, Bob Hudson with the Newcastle song, or in fact, more correctly, yeah, the Newcastle song. A lot of people call it Newcastle song. Newcastle song, of course. And then Maureen Elkner with Rack Off Normie, where the expression rack off came from that people used all the way through the late 70s and early 80s. Now, Maureen Elkner was a proper singer, not just doing novelty songs, and she, in fact, sang as part of the ensemble on Russell Morris's iconic, The Real Thing, and her voice is the one you hear at the end with a very high, very high pitched sound towards the end, is Maureen Elkner. So there you go. She had more than one hit, but not as Maureen Elkner, quite obviously. We're going to lift up the quality a little bit here and go with a band called Absent Friends, featuring Wendy Matthews. I don't want to be with nobody. I don't know that the English is correct, but let's run with it anyway. It's a great song. Aussies Overnight with Neil Butler on 94.7 The Pulse.

Warner from the suburbs. No, not that Dave Warner, a different one. A song he took to number 27 back in 1978. Well, we have just about run out of time. I've got time for one more song, which I will play shortly. Remember, you've been listening to Aussies Overnight with Neil Butler on 94.7 The Pulse, www.947thepulse.com. It had to be this one, didn't it? See you next time. Bye for now.

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11: You're listening to Aussies Overnight on Geelong's 94.7 The Pulse. Ross Williamson with you now for the next hour. And something a bit unusual for me, we're going to have a program of mainly trad jazz. Much of it from, well, the past. Let's start off with a recording made in Melbourne in January of 1950. Lazy Aid and his Late Hour Boys. Aid Monsborough leading the group, playing alto sax. This is a song written by Aid Monsborough. It's called Tell the Boys You Saw Me.

Lazy A's and his Late Hour Boys there, a recording from 1950. Tell the Boys You Saw Me. Now, Bruce Gray was playing clarinet in that group, and now we're going to hear Bruce Gray's All Stars, a recording made in 1972. Penny Ames is doing the vocal.

And Ditty, When the Midnight Choo-Choo Leaves for Alabama. You're listening to Aussies Overnight with Ross Williamson. 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Now, no doubt about where this band comes from. This is the Cootamundra Jazz Band, but a recording made in Sydney in 1956. This is called Hello Lola.

It's a very popular current band called The Syncopators. That was a recording from some time ago, though. Georgia Swing. And before that, we had the Cootamundra Jazz Band, recorded in the 50s with Hello Lola. This is Aussies Overnight on Geelong's 94.7 The Pulse. Ross Williamson with you. A singer called Judy Jarks now. She was recorded in the Melbourne Town Hall in 1963, performing with the Yarra Yarra Jazz Band.

And that was Snake Rag, a composition by King Oliver, but performed there by the Canberra group, the Zacherbilks, led by Zach Raffin, the trumpeter. Snake Rag. And before that, we heard the Yarra Yarra Jazz Band, with the voice of Judy Jacques, Joshua fit the Battle of Jericho. You're listening to Aussies Overnight. If you're enjoying the jazz, well, you need to tune in on a Sunday at 11 o'clock in the morning. We've got a regular jazz show there. Just Jazz or Jazz on the Pulse. And you keep on listening after 1 o'clock because there's more Jazz on the Pulse then too. So please join us on a regular basis on Sundays to hear more jazz here on Geelong's 94.7 The Pulse. Fridays at 3 o'clock, you can hear Hot, Sweet and Jazzy, and that's a great jazz program too. Now, a group led by Frank Traynor. Frank Traynor was a trombone player, and he made this recording with his group in 1963. This is Muddy Water Blues, and you could well recognise the voice of the singer.

The St. Louis Blues March there. A march based on the famous W.C. Handy tune, St. Louis Blues. That performance was by Bob Gibson and his orchestra, recorded in Sydney back in 1951. And before that, well, we had that group led by Frank Traynor. Muddy Water Blues featuring the voice of Judith Durham. You're listening to Aussies Overnight. Ross Williamson presenting some, mainly trad jazz for you. Hope you're enjoying the show. Remember, we're a community group and we need support from the community. 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But please consider supporting this community group, Geelong's 94.7 The Pulse. Now here's something from a current group, they're called Shiraz. But this tune, well, it's not that current, it was written in 1946 and, well, I think they enjoy performing this.

Victorian band Shiraz there from their album Rewind. It came out in 2013, I think. Yeah, 2013. And that, of course, was Rule of Patrol, the voice of Matt Dixon there, band leader. This is Aussie's Overnight. Well, a legendary Australian jazz band now from the 1960s. This is the Red Onion Jazz Band, recorded in Melbourne in September of '65.

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2: I say, you have the same trouble with your feet as I do.

And that, of course, was Your Feet's Too Big, a Fats Waller song, but performed there by the New Harlem Jazz Band, a recording made in Melbourne in December of 79. That was Sandro Donati doing the singing. Your Feet's Too Big. And before that, we had the Red Onions Jazz Band, a recording from the 1960s with Where Did You Stay Last Night? This is Aussie's Overnight on Geelong's 94.7 The Pulse. He's a band led by one of our former presenters here at The Pulse, the Cairo Club Orchestra. He's a former presenter because, sadly, Peter Millie passed away, and we miss him. But his Cairo Club Orchestra recording lives on. Here's Egyptianella.

And that was Hindustan. Frank Johnson's Fabulous Dixielanders, a recording made in Melbourne in the 1970s. 1978. Hindustan there. Before that, we heard Egyptian Ella, a recording made by the Cairo Club Orchestra. This is Aussies Overnight, and we've reached the point where it's our final track, our final recording for the program. Thanks for being with me. Please tune in to Jazz Programs on the Pulse on a Sunday between 11 o'clock in the morning and 3 o'clock in the afternoon. Rejoin me then. A fun recording then. This is called Varsity Drag, a recording made by the Storyville All-Stars back in the 1970s. The singer, Beverly Sheehan. Bye-bye now from Ross Williamson.

0: Hello, I'm Emma. In a world of loud headlines and polished sound bites, the Pulse makes space for the quiet voices, the ones that often go unheard. It's where community groups, volunteers, artists, and everyday locals get to speak their truth. No filters, no gatekeepers, just real stories told by real people. That's what makes the Pulse powerful. 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
19: Welcome to Aussie's Overnight. We play lots of good Aussie music while you're doing whatever you're doing overnight. So if you're like us, young, studying, if you're like Angus, still chefing probably at this hour. We host the Youth Hour program on a Sunday. So yeah, definitely tune into that. But right now, it's just non-stop Aussie hits. So to get us started today, we wanted to start with a bit of a banger. This is Missy Higgins' Scar. Stay tuned for more music as the night goes on.

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3: 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Definitely give us a follow. You can hear about lots of community events that we are doing. Definitely would recommend. Anyways, this is Aussie Overnight, and we're going to have a little bit of a throwback session with this one. This is Buses and Trains by Bachelor Girl, followed by Get Set by Taxi Ride. 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
3: 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Coming up, we have Ella Joan, who's a local musician, with Canopy, followed by Sitting Up by Spacey Jane. Right now, this is Ella Joan with Canopy. 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
3: Or is it Electra and Angus? We will never know. In case you didn't know, Angus and I run the Youth Hour show every week on a Sunday. So definitely tune in at some point. We'd love to have you listening. Either way, The Pulse runs with volunteers just like Angus and I, whether that be in reception, at community events, but we also love new producers and programmers on the show too. So if that sounds like something, if you've got an passion, if you've got an interest, or maybe just want to learn what it's like to be behind the panel on the radio, every now and again we have our intro to broadcasting course. 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It'll let you know when our next course is, and yeah, we definitely recommend doing that. Angus and I both did that before coming here. Great experience, great trainers too, all volunteer fed. Either way, this is Aussies Overnight. Coming up, we have some Dean Lewis with Waves, followed by Powderfinger, My Happiness. But for now, this is Dean Lewis on Aussies Overnight.

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1: Good songs. Very good songs.
0: Yes.
1: Coming up now, we have... Oh, sorry, had to think about that. Mascara by Killing Heidi, followed by Not Okay by 5 Seconds of Summer. This is Aussie's Overnight with Elektra and Angus.

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3: That was Mascara by Killing Heidi, followed up by Not Okay by 5 Seconds of Summer. You are listening to Aussies Overnight. Sorry for that. 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
4: Or is it Electra and Angus? 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We're reaching the end of this Aussies Overnight program. 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To finish us off, this is Mess Is Mine by Vance Joy. 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

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For the next 55 minutes, I have some extended Aussie tracks for you.

Yes, Aussies Overnight is an opportunity for me to play you some tracks that I like, which are not necessarily classical music. Now, the program for the next 55 minutes is going to contain all extended Aussie tracks. There's some classics in here, and I'm going to start with a classic. This is one of my favourites, and I don't think you can have a program of extended Aussie tracks without this. Composed by Harry Vander and George Young and performed by Stevie Wright, this is Evie. There are three parts, and you're going to hear all three. It takes about 11 minutes. You're welcome, Geelong.

Yes, the classic Evie, performed by Stevie Wright and composed by Harry Vander and George Young. That was all three parts, the whole extended track, which ran for about 11 minutes. As I said, I don't think you can have an extended track program without that particular one. And it's one of my favourites anyway. You're listening to Aussies Overnight with James Vernon on 94.7 The Pulse. Thank you for tuning in. I'm going to move on to a different style of music now. Through the 1970s and 1980s, there was a group in Australia here called Wallace and Matilda. And they had some hits, setting some classic Australian poetry to music. John Wallace mainly was the composer. In this case, we're looking at Banjo Paterson, and this is their take on The Man from Snowy River.

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1: Released in 1980 by Wallace and Matilda, that was John Wallace's musical setting of the classic Banjo Paterson poem, The Man from Snowy River. 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That's between 9 a.m. and 4 p.m. Monday to Friday. And the phone number is 5-225-947. 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And now on Aussies Overnight with James Fernan, let's go back to the rock and roll, the classic Australian rock and roll. This track you might not have heard of, but certainly you will have heard of the group, Billy Thorpe and the Aztecs. This was recorded live in concert at the Sydney Meyer Music Bowl in March 1972. And the track, Long Live Rock and Roll, Billy Thorpe and the Aztecs.

0: Billy Thorpe and the Aztecs live at the Sydney Meyer Music Bowl in March 1972 with Long Live Rock and Roll. 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And we're up to the last track for this particular edition. And it comes from the Masters Apprentices. And it's live in concert as well. And you know what? I'll let them introduce it.
1: Is how we got the name Masters Apprentices. Well, it all came about a long time ago when we first started. We were into all the early blues guys like Muddy Waters, Howlin' Wolf, Robert Johnson, Elmore James, and guys like that. And they were the blues masters to us, and we considered ourselves apprentice to them. So we'd like to do a medley in tribute to the blues masters. So here it is. Take it away, boys.

Recorded live in concert, that was The Master's Apprentices with a blues medley consisting of Spoonful, Tobacco Road, I'm a Man and Crossroads. And that was going to be the last track, but I see I've got a little bit of time left, so let's go back to Billy Thorpe and the Aztecs from that concert at the Sydney Meyer Music Bowl in March 1972. And I don't think I really need to introduce this one. I'm James Vernon. Thanks for tuning in. Until next time, look after yourselves.

0: 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When you tune in, you're not just hearing music or talk. You're hearing the heartbeat of a city that welcomes all. That's why the Pulse matters. It's Geelong in all its beautiful, messy, vibrant diversity.
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15: Yes, and a very big welcome to you from Alan Mitchell, and welcome to Aussies Overnight, and some great music here for you, Aussie music. And of course, we'll start off with one of our old favourites, Slim Dusty.

publicans anxious for the quota to come, and there's a faraway look on the face of the bum. The maid's gone all cranky and the cook's acting quick.

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He throws down his roll and rubs the sweat from his eyes. But when he is told, he says, "What's this I hear? 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

Overnight Alan with you. That was Bad Habits with Billy Field. Before that, All the Good Things from the Carol Lloyd Band. And the start of the program today, Slim Dusty, Pub with No Beer. Okay, here's Delta Goodrum. Born to Try.

Cheap Wine from Cold Chisel, and before that, Breakfast at Sweethearts, also from Cold Chisel. You're listening to Aussies Overnight with Alan Mitchell. Before that, we had Born to Try from Delta Goodrum, of course, started that bracket off there. 94.7 The Pulse. 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

Ah, yes, that was Ego Is Not a Dirty Word, and that was from Skyhooks. Before that, we had Men at Work, Down Under, and Don't Go from Pseudo Echo. Aussies Overnight, Alan Mitchell with you, playing some great music, great Australian music, and we'll keep that going with this one. Let's see.

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yes. Margaret Ulrich, Escaping. And a great track there. Aussies Overnight, 94.7 The Pulse. Alan Mitchell with you, presenting great Aussie music. Okay, we'll keep it going.

Yes, that was a fraction too much friction. Tim Finn escaping from Margaret Ulrich and Electric Blue Ice House started that bracket. Thanks for your company. And Aussie Overnight, Aussie Music Overnight on the Pulse. Alan Mitchell closing now. Hope you have a great day, whatever you're doing there. All the best. And I'll go out with the Deltones. Hangin' 5. Bye for now.

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It's Dr. Brendan here. We just heard I'll Change Your Mind by Kate Miller-Heidke. Before that was Great Southern Land from Icehouse. And at the top of the bracket of songs was Forever Now by Cold Chisel. I've got lots more great Australian music coming up, including this one from Electric Fields. 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

We had a bit of everything in that little break of songs. That was John Butler Trio with Zebra on 94.7 The Pulse, Your Voice for Geelong, Surf Coast and the Ballerine. And then, of course, before that was Meet Me in the Middle of the Air from Paul Kelly and One Mil Carly by Electric Fields. 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

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We just heard Dracula by Tame Impala. Before that was The Opener by Camp Cope. And the first of that group of songs was Chained to the Wheel by The Black Sorrows. I invite you to visit our website, 947thepulse.com, where you can learn about the more than 60 locally produced shows aired every week here on 94.7 FM, including more than 10 foreign language programs, youth affairs, local science, local news, and specialist music shows, right from brass to jazz and metal and so much more. 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

Let the Jukebox Keep Playing, Derek Lee Goodread. Before that, we had Homeward Bound by Jess Hitchcock, another relatively new release, and Yanada by The Preachers. Hello, it's Dr. Brendan here, and you're tuned into Aussies Overnight on 94.7 The Pulse. I've enjoyed bringing you lots of great Aussie tunes over the past hour or so, so thanks for tuning in and being with me. 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
7: Hi, this is Rob Cameron. 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We'll discuss all the important issues affecting Geelong with politicians, councillors and community advocates. We'll also touch on a little bit of local sport as well. 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
4: If you're older than 65...
8: strong. We've seen some real health gains in some key health conditions, such as improved relative cancer survival rates and declining deaths from coronary heart disease. However, we are seeing some growing challenges, particularly chronic disease, mental health conditions and pressures on the health system.
9: A Telstra outage that caused nationwide disruptions yesterday to transport, businesses and even emergency services and healthcare has exposed the vulnerability of Australia's critical infrastructure to telecommunications faults. A software defect has been blamed for the hours-long outage that left millions of customers unable to make calls, access the internet or even use FPOS. Today, Telstra will provide an update on the outage as experts call for telecommunications companies to be held accountable for outages. As the Liberals continue to fall behind on the polls, they have ruled out forming a coalition with One Nation. The Prime Minister has criticised the Liberal, National and One Nation parties as Labor retakes the top spot as the preferred party. Speaking to the ABC, Shadow Minister for Industry and Sovereign Capability, Andrew Hastie, criticised Pauline Hanson's push to form an Australian monoculture as well as Labor's support of multiculturalism, saying there's a third way.
10: It doesn't matter where you're from or what colour your skin is. If you sign up to our shared language, which is English, our shared institutions like Parliament and the rule of law or our judiciary, and if you sign up to our shared symbol, that is the Australian national flag, then you're Australian.
9: Tens of thousands of members of the Indian diaspora across Australia are making their way to Melbourne today. It comes as India's Prime Minister has arrived in Australia to discuss the diplomatic relationship between the two nations. Narendra Modi is in the country for the next 3 days, where he'll also address 30,000 members of the Indian-Australian community. And while the world's attention is on the Carnival of Football stateside, there's a different World Cup about to kick off in France, the Esports World Cup. The BBC's Andrew Rogers reports.
11: Welcome to Paris, where over the next 7 weeks, the world's top professional gamers will compete for a record combined prize pot of $75 million, playing games like Call of Duty, Football Sim EAFC, and Street Fighter. 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
9: And taking a look at sport, Blues coach Laurie Daly has delivered a rebuke of his critics that attempted to undermine his New South Wales camp over recent weeks. The Blues defeated Queensland last night 30-12, marking the side's fourth ever decider win north of the border. Daly, who has copped a barrage of criticism for the Blues' underwhelming displays through the first two games of the series, was firm in defending himself after the match.
12: No one likes criticism, but you know it comes, so you've got to accept it and cop it. But there's some parts of criticism that go way above others, which I get really disappointed with. And people that report like that need to have a hard look at themselves.
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16: And the Geelong forecast for today is a lovely maximum of 12 degrees with a minimum of 2, a bit of cloud around, and there is a little bit of fog around as well. Friday will be a maximum of 14, a minimum of 6. Saturday will be rain, a maximum of 15, a minimum of 6. Sunday will be not rain, but windy, a maximum of 14 with a minimum of 10. And just to get you back to work on Monday, there will be rain, maximum of 15 and a minimum of 8. And then the sun is coming out on Tuesday, Trish, just in case anyone wants to take a day off.
17: Oh, just in case.
16: Tuesday and Wednesday are the days.
17: There you go.
16: So it's cold.
17: It's funny, isn't it? Because it is actually, like yesterday was beautiful, and then all of a sudden about 5 o'clock, starts to settle into cold.
16: Yes, well, I was working and I was in a house and the sun was obviously on one side and it wasn't. And every time I went onto the sunny side, I got to a point where I had to take my jacket off because I was getting hot. And then as soon as I went working on the other side, I got cold, so I had to put my jacket on. So I was going off and on, off and on, off and on.
17: I know.
16: I felt like you.
17: Yeah, I know.
16: I thought of you when I was doing it. I was thinking, this is
17: van,
16: driving me crazy.
17: Boiling, freezing, boiling, freezing.
16: Yes.
17: Boiling, freezing.
16: What do you do? So
17: what else is on? What else is up?
16: Well, we'll just tell everyone that the Bloom, is it called the Bloom Festival Bloom, or the Bloom Exhibit? Or
17: I think it's, I don't really know.
16: Yeah.
17: You're only
16: there every day.
17: I'm only there every day. I haven't had time to think about it.
16: So
17: it is Bloom, but I think there is a cafe called Bloom in Geelong as well. So that makes it.
16: Oh, I did see that.
17: Yeah.
16: I did see that. So, yes. And we have to congratulate Andy Popjoy.
17: Oh, yes.
16: We do.
17: We do.
16: He's doing a million and one things, but he's also stepping into politics.
17: Yes.
16: Which I think he will do very well.
17: Did tell me that.
16: Yes. Well, he's officially in.
17: That's fantastic.
16: So, his workload is going to go up significantly.
17: Well,
16: but you know what?
17: He's a businessman in
16: Geelong.
17: He'll
16: do well.
17: He's there's so many
16: areas he knows
17: about. So good on him.
16: Yeah, you go.
17: You go,
16: Andy. So that's that was a bit of news that I saw on Facebook last night, and I thought, good on you. Apart from Bloom, is there anything else going on in Geelong this weekend, or is that just about it? Winter's a little bit quiet.
17: Yeah, I don't know. I've got no idea, to be honest.
16: Well,
17: don't have a.
16: I did put on our our Instagram. If you don't have anything to do, to go to the improv sessions with the local comedy boys that we know quite well. I was just trying to look for it. I did put it on our Facebook page because I thought, well, you know, they do so well and they're pretty damn funny and I think they're getting a lot of attention as well.
17: So they should.
16: So, yeah, because they're a bunch of laughter party comedy and Ballon Stage, is it? Ballon Stage? I don't know. I'm going to look that up so I can give you all the information because, we've been trying to get there, but we need to get there so we can...
17: We've been trying to get there for like 3 years.
16: I know. But I'm wrapped. They're still going. They're still...
17: Definitely.
16: Because entertainment at the moment is hard work.
17: 30 years.
16: Mm, yeah, they have been making us laugh for a long time.
17: Well, since they were like... How old?
16: Little.
17: Little.
16: Little.
17: I know.
16: Well, PJ? Is it PJ?
17: Yeah.
16: PJ was mighty small when we were teaching him acting, so we might just take some of that credit that he's just an amazing actor-comedian.
17: And Blaze.
16: And take it. And Blaze. I know if Blaze is there still. I was watching a few videos and I didn't see him, but I'm sure he is.
17: I might be off doing something else.
16: Yeah,
17: I wonder.
16: He was another young man that was just doing a million things.
17: He's the Blaze trailer in that.
16: The Blaze trailer. I know it's
17: Blaze.
16: Funny. Now, I got to talk about this because Aaron told me to. And we've talked about it before, but I'm going to talk about it again because it's affecting my life in a way that's nobody's fault except for my own. So I'm not blaming anybody. I'm blaming myself. But I worked a big day yesterday.
17: Yes.
16: And I was coming home. I was tired and I was, you know, and you're thinking, oh, what am I going to cook for dinner? Because sometimes... I think, oh, can I be bothered? And then I think, yeah, when I get there, I'll be hungry, so I should. So, and then I thought, oh, I have to stop at the shop anyway because my dog doesn't have any food. So, yeah, and she's going to look at me and go, well, you might not be hungry, but yeah, I am. So I thought, oh, I'm going to have to stop at IGA. So there's a place where you can pull over to the left on the side of the road because there's an entrance right across. But then the main entrance is on the side.
17: Empty.
16: Yes. And well, so do I, because you can just pull in, run in and run out. But you can also pull into the car park where the main entrance is. So I went to go and pull in at the car park and someone pulled out on the left and I thought, oh, I'll just pull in there.
17: Yes.
16: I've pulled in there. And what is on the right-hand side right in front of the entrance?
17: I don't know.
16: The two young boys with their table that were there a couple of weeks ago, stopping people asking, I won't say what the charity was, asking for money, which is fine. Like I said, it's not about them, it's about me.
17: Okay, well, we'll back that up in a minute.
16: Because all I have to do is say no. Because if they just had a tin... I would go through my car, find some money and put some money in the tin.
17: They don't want that.
16: I don't have any problem with that. Last time they caught me, I was there and I just wanted to get my food and go home. Yep. I'd had a huge day. I was tired. I was freezing. And I knew that they were going to stop me because you can't get in.
17: You can't
16: physically get in. Do you go on your phone?
17: Yeah, but then it rings.
16: I see people doing that when they see them in the distance and they just grab their phone. I think, no. I'm not a good, I was going to say liar, because you are really lying, but I'm not good at pretending.
17: Oh, yeah, keep going.
16: That I'm doing something when I'm...
17: I'm going to tell you why.
16: Because they look at me and I just look like, yeah, right, I know, I'm not really on the phone. And when they were there last time, I actually was on the phone to Phoebe. So And she said, oh, I'll go. And I said, don't go until I get into the shop. So anyway, and yeah, and like I said, I, you know, good on them. They're making money too. That's their job, because I have done it. Well, when I did it, I didn't actually get paid for it when I was just a tin shaker. And not just a tin shaker, because it is really hard work and you get abused by a lot of people. But I always, because I am so polite and I feel so bad, I just can't say no. And you know, they do the whole spiel on, you know, just a monthly, you know, it's not a lot, a monthly, you know, donation,
17: and
16: blah,
17: so
16: blah,
17: you signed
16: blah.
17: Up.
16: Sign, no. No, that's why I can't talk to them, because I would sign
17: so
16: up and
17: do?
16: I don't.
17: Did you run?
16: No, you know what I did?
17: No.
16: This is so terrible. I sat in my car and I was talking to Aaron, and Aaron goes, put your big pants on and, you know, you're an independent woman. Go walk out there and say, no, sorry, boys, not today. And just do it. And I couldn't do it. So what I did is I pulled out of the car park and I drove up to the end of the street and I thought, I've got to go to the shop because I have to feed the dog. So I did a U-ey and I went all the way back down and I went.

0: doing, I was thinking, what is wrong with you? Like, seriously,
1: yeah.
0: It's not that hard. But you know what? I just, if I would do that again.
1: Well,
0: what is wrong with
1: me? Look, there's a couple of things. I agree, and it does make it very, very complicated. But I don't agree that the first umpteen months go to them. I don't agree with that.
0: So what happens?
1: So they get paid. So just say you signed up, which, you know, I mean, who could afford to? But just say you did.
0: No, everybody's struggling. God.
1: So say you signed up for, say it was $6. Say it was $8 a month or something. I think it's like the first 4 months go to their pay.
0: Is that true?
1: Well, the only reason they're all different.
0: Yeah.
1: But I know a couple of people that worked for them, and that's how it works.
0: There you go.
1: And so, and I also think that all the charity work we've done, it's charity work.
0: Yeah.
1: Do you know what I mean?
0: So yeah, like, I know.
1: If I see someone sitting there selling poppies and stuff like that, I'm more inclined to give them the money because
0: I love the Anzac guys when they're out the front because but that's my choice. They don't hassle you, Jade. They just sit there. I buy a badge and I don't care, you know, that I'm buying a $10 badge, a $20 badge, whatever. Yeah. Because
1: anyway, that's my one gripe. But the other thing is I don't think that they should be able to go where you can't walk past them. I think it's wrong. I just think it is wrong on all levels that they put them right at the entrance of a supermarket. Like, I've actually gone, pulled in at, say, Coles, and they've been at the front door, which I have to walk past.
0: Yeah.
1: And I'll actually drive to Woolies.
0: And you know what? There was a regular one at the Woolies when I was in Port, and there was no other entrance.
1: Yeah, that's what I mean.
0: Fact that you have to, and then look, they're always polite. They're always young, and they're always like, you know, hello, can we just have a chat?
1: Because it's sales.
0: I know. They're not good at it. Like we raise money for people.
1: Yes. They're trained. They do training classes, and I don't think that's right. I think that if people want to, like, people walking past and they, oh, excuse me, you know, and then you go over and then you see all these elderly people and, like, they're going to sign up. They don't care who they sign up. No, some of those elderly people, you know, they're signing up and then all of a sudden
0: They're
1: committed to paying this money, and then you can't get out of it. Like, it's very hard to cancel.
0: I know, and that's the thing. You know, the good old tin, and then it's, you know, you just sit there with, and if you want to, you know, put your change in when you come out of the, and I know hardly anyone's got cash, but you know what? Most of the people
1: have an FPOS machine now too. You know, buskers have an FPOS machine.
0: Yeah, I know.
1: Like, someone would tap and say, you know, I'd rather do that. If someone said, look,
0: no pressure,
1: if you haven't got any change, but you can tap, you know, I would tap before sign up.
0: Me too.
1: But I am actually good. Like, if I do really, really need to walk past, I just say, like, and it's true, I've chosen my charities for the year.
0: Yeah.
1: I already probably got 4 charities that I donate to.
0: Most people do.
1: Yeah, and I say I've got my chosen charities. I choose them at the start of the year and that's it.
0: Yep.
1: And they do sort of leave you alone then.
0: Yeah, well, I know. I'm going to put my big girl pants on next time and really try hard to go and do it because it's just, silly. It's just silly. But I just, I don't think they should stand right in the doorway. I think that's wrong.
1: I will avoid if I can, but now if I don't, or even I'll just go, sorry, guys, you know, and just put my hand up. Sorry, guys, you know, just. But, I mean, I'm not blaming the kids. They're just doing a job. But I just don't think, I think I have this attitude because we have raised a lot of money for charity, you know, over the years.
0: Yep.
1: And that was us choosing to raise money for charity, not somebody getting paid to do it. Like, that's sort of probably why I get my little knickers in a knot about it.
0: That's my little whinge for this morning.
1: There you go.
0: Well, and it's a whinge about me because, you know, I need to

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0: Tay. Should talk Tay Tay now.
1: That was the introduction.
0: Yeah.
1: Yes, I wonder. Can't wait to see what you. Isn't that silly? Because I don't normally make a. That stuff doesn't interest me much, but I really want to see her wedding photo.
0: Really? Don't get me wrong. I like seeing fashion. So I'd just be. Like I'll have a look, but I was just laughing at because all the mega Tay Tay fans are going crazy because there's all these AI pictures of her in dresses, but all different dresses.
1: Yeah, but it's not just AI too, because it's actually a bit of a trend now that people celebrities. And people, I know normal people have done it too, that they do pre-wedding photos but not in their dress, in other outfits.
0: Oh.
1: So like the dresses they could have been in.
0: Ah.
1: So they actually do those photos and then now the other thing that is very interesting is that you can actually do your wedding photos before the wedding. I know people are doing that.
0: Ah.
1: So they wear their dress, they get all their photos taken and then they don't have to do all the photos after the wedding.
0: It's probably not a bad idea.
1: Except that obviously your
0: family.
1: Husband sees you.
0: Yeah, and you've... Oh, yeah.
1: Because you've already been
0: you
1: out
0: can't
1: and
0: do that.
1: How does that... I'm so sorry. I'm so tired.
0: Yes, no. Okay, I disagree. You can't get all your photos with your hubby who's not your hubby yet.
1: Yeah, it's sort kind of a little bit odd.
0: Yeah, nah.
1: But okay. I do.
0: No, I don't agree with that. Since we're... talking about AI, I watched a little interview with the guy from the Hoodoo Gurus last night.
1: Yeah.
0: Talking about he found out that there's an AI engine that, because you know how there's the ability to the AI to make a song in seconds, like, it's just amazing. You just have to tell it what you want it, the song to be, what genre, and bang, it does it. Well, apparently the actual engine that they made for it to be able to do that, it has taken people's songs.
1: Yes.
0: And
1: he
0: found his whole collection has been taken.
1: Wow.
0: All their songs have been taken. So now, there has to be some sort of compensation for someone stealing your property.
1: But unfortunately, this is what happens with AI. Who is it?
0: Exactly.
1: Who's stealing it?
0: I don't know.
1: There isn't anyone.
0: Well, it must be somebody.
1: Siri?
0: I know.
1: Well, Siri's going to jail.
0: Siri, well.
1: No, but you know what I mean? Like,
0: yeah, I know.
1: Once you make AI and it gets out of control, who did it?
0: Yeah, I don't like it. I don't like it.
1: I know.
0: I don't like it. And
1: but we use it.
0: Well, very rarely.
1: But you've used ChatGTP.
0: Yeah, but just like, hey, Siri, where is...
1: Same.
0: Yeah, I know, but it's a bit...
1: Same.
0: It's a bit different to, like... Taking people's property.
1: Yeah, but it's not because how do you think they answer your questions? Like, just say, for example, you want a legal letter written, right?
0: Mm-hmm.
1: And you get the legal letter. Where did they get all the information from? They've taken it from solicitors. They've taken it from... So it's the same. They're going to... Everything you put in there, they take and then they reuse for the next person who asks. Same with the music. Sadly, that's the way the world's going, Sam.
0: Well... Anyway, he was not happy at all.
1: No, because like Kookaburra sits in the old gum tree, like that ruined his life.
0: Sure did. That was that was probably one of the saddest stories I've ever read. I remember reading that. Oh no, this is just so bizarre because I was sitting having a coffee reading the paper.
1: Oh my gosh, where was that?
0: Years ago. Because it's when it happened and I was reading about the fall of Men at Work in regards to that whole claim of the part of the song that sounded like a very old, a very, very old, or it was Kookaburra Sits in the Old Gum Tree. If you play those two, it doesn't.
1: It's just...
0: I can't even... but Of course, like everything in the world that's bad, it was all over money. That this woman had decided she could sue them and get, you know, get money. And it wrecked his life. He never left his house. The guy who, because it was the flute little bit.
1: Yeah, yeah.
0: He never left his house. It was, and I remember sitting reading it and thinking, what a complete travesty that could happen to someone, even though we've seen over the years things happen, bad things happen to good people, and unfortunately the bad people seem to get all the support and legal rights, which are completely wrong, but this was just so wrong. And not only ruined and took his life, but just, yeah. Good on Colin Hayes for still being out there and going, because, you know, could have held him back as well. But, when you see the things like, who's your friend that you love? Ed
1: Sheeran.
0: And he's also been taken to court for copyright and all that. But then there's some songs that are on, like, still going that are clearly the same as other songs. I don't understand it. It's just really, really, it's not consistent, I think. It's not consistent. And I think in the scheme of things, unless something is completely the same all the way through, then, you know, there's only so many chords progressions.
1: Chord progressions.
0: I sound like I know what I'm talking about, don't I? But yeah, and well, there is. So
1: no, I agree.
0: You can only, you know, strum a guitar so many ways and go, oh yeah, that sounds good. And then what do you do? That sounds good. Or I might just go through every song in the world to find out if it might be a little bit similar.
1: You see, this is where ChatGTP or whatever.
0: You could put it in there and ask it.
1: You put it in there and ask it, but then what have you done?
0: Yeah.
1: You've given them the song.
0: Yes.
1: So you've just gone around and said, hey, talk about songs. Do you remember this, okay? Because I said to someone...
0: I'm going to say no.
1: Okay. So this is an old song, right, from when we were kids, or even older than when we were kids. But somebody said something the other day and I said, oh, and I said a couple of the words of the lyrics of this song and they just looked at me like I was silly and I said, everybody knows this song, and they said they'd never heard it before. So let me play it and see if it brings back any memories. Are you ready? Hang on a second.
0: Bit of a country.
1: I'm not sure if this is the person that you're... Gotta get to the chorus.

0: was it?
1: The Marvelous Toy.
0: Oh.
1: Actually, and that's... Is that what it's called? Yeah, The Marvelous Toy. I don't think it was the Peter, Paul and Mary version from school, but do you not remember...
0: I do recall it, but I don't really remember, like, where I heard it or if I ever sung it or anything like that. You know when you just... Yes, I do sort of remember it, but I don't know where from.
1: Everyone thought I was crazy.
0: Do you know what? You think I can remember something like that? My friend Dale rang me the other night and I had fallen asleep on the couch, as I do sometimes, and he rings me and it says... We went to this restaurant like 2 months ago, might have even been 3 months ago, and said, can you remember what we ordered? And I went, are you serious? Are you serious? I can't remember what I had for lunch today or yesterday, never mind 3 months ago. And he goes, I was just really good. All I remember was really hot because you were there.
1: It was hot, yeah.
0: It was really hot. Yeah. We were both sweating buckets. He goes, can you not remember it? And I went, no. I can't. And I've just got a message from one of the builders that I did a job with yesterday. He goes, you left your tool bag and your step
1: right
0: at the front.
1: Yeah.
0: And I'm thinking, no, I didn't, because I feel like I can remember putting my tool bag.
1: It's probably because you've done
0: it in the back of my... No, and now I know why, because, like, I'm thinking... I put it down to lock the gate. You know how they put the temporary fencing?
1: Yeah.
0: I put my tool bag down and locked it. And then I noticed that the garage door, because the guys were meant to lock up and they just left one door for me to lock, which I like because I don't like the responsibility of making sure the whole thing is locked up. And so when I looked, I thought, oh, they've forgotten to shut the garage door. I wonder if it's not working or should I leave it? Or because they said they were locking everything up. And I thought, nah, I'm not going to go with that. So I went. And my problem is, I don't know if you've ever tried to shut a garage door from inside.
1: Mm-hmm.
0: It's on the ceiling.
1: Right.
0: So 5 foot two people have no... you know, way of reaching it. So you have to find a stick long enough to press the button, and the button is about the size of a pea.
1: Don't they normally have a cord?
0: No, that cord is like an emergency, and I can't reach the cord anyway.
1: Or another button near the door?
0: Well, I looked for buttons because I thought, when you use that, how do you shut it?
1: They normally have a button like
0: somewhere.
1: Well, everyone I know that near the door, like where you actually walk in so you can press it and then duck
0: underneath. But these are houses that have just been built.
1: Yeah, so maybe their electricity's not on.
0: On as well. So I'm looking for something so I found a spirit level, a really long really long one. Well, I think it was a spirit level, might not have been, but it looked like a spirit level. And I was able to like just tap and then you tap it and then you have to run to get out.
1: Yeah.
0: But, and then Jack has just messaged me and said, hey, you left it at the front gate on the footpath.
1: Wow.
0: Thank goodness.
1: Yeah, we left the fat pump.
0: Nobody thought that was...
1: The Botanical Gardens too. What I found it, the handle.
0: What did you leave?
1: The handle for the fat pump.
0: Oh, yeah.
1: Which meant that we had to actually pour it in, lift the bucket up and pour it in.
0: Ooh, that's never good. So anyway, I just thought to myself, how could I have just forgotten that? But, yeah. Yeah. Sometimes I just forget stuff.
1: Sammy, if you weren't tradie ladying, could you see another career for yourself?
0: No. I was thinking that.
1: What about a wine taster?
0: No, probably not. Working in a winery, owning a winery, would love it. I would love that. Not just because I like wine, but just the whole, and Aaron and I have talked about this before. He said, wouldn't it be lovely? I went, yeah. Trouble is we'd probably eat a lot of cheese. We'd probably eat a lot of cheese and drink a lot of wine. Which probably wouldn't be
1: healthy. I don't think you'll be doing it because I don't think you'll be able to afford to buy a winery.
0: No, I can't. Of course I can't. But that would be my ultimate, if I could do anything I wanted to, that would be it. But, yeah, I was listening to something on the news. There was a couple of things I was listening to and they said, what is a job that you could go back to or you loved so much that you could go back to. And I was thinking, I don't reckon there's any. And I've done a lot.
1: Yeah, okay.
0: I've done a lot between foot modelling and personal training and reception and cleaning and what else have I done? Singing, dancing, acting.
1: Would you act again?
0: Probably not.
1: No.
0: I wouldn't mind the, you know, once in a while, but would I like to do it all the time where you got to go to rehearsals and all that? Probably not. No.
1: That's not the hobby you'd like.
0: No, it's probably not. So I don't know.
1: What about hobbies?
0: That's what I'm saying. I don't know. Don't get me wrong, I like going and singing and doing that. That's fun. But would I like to do it all the time? I don't know.
1: I don't think you like doing anything all the time.
0: I
1: probably don't like doing anything all the time anymore. Yeah. Whereas I used to like doing things all the time.
0: I think
1: I was wondering that. I was thinking, geez, if they're talking about plays, Little Red Riding Hood.
0: Oh, you went. How did you go?
1: It was really good, really good. And I did say to the grandkids, you know what, Nan will do another play one day just so you can come and watch. I'd be very fussy on what I chose.
0: And it's a lot different now. Back when we did it, there was no rules and, like, I mean, we used to just fly by the seat of our pants.
1: This one was like that.
0: Was it?
1: Yeah, it was good. Yeah. Susanna was the big bad wolf.
0: Oh, good on her.
1: But she wasn't the big bad wolf because Robbie directed it.
0: Oh.
1: So she was a really different wolf. She was in a tuxedo and she was... She was only returning something for Little Red Riding Hood.
0: Ah.
1: So it was really good. It was very
0: Robbie's
1: different.
0: Robbie's good at that
1: and
0: stuff,
1: I loved
0: isn't
1: it because
0: he?
1: It was, I didn't expect, like...
0: What, the storyline?
1: Yeah, I didn't expect the storyline because we all always change up the pantomime storylines. But, it was different and I liked that.
0: I did too. I would have come if I wasn't working.
1: Yeah, it was. Yeah, work gets in the way, doesn't it?
0: So, you want to tell everyone if they've got anyone listening that would like to go?
1: Yeah, absolutely. So, it's at the Potato Shed, which is now the Bellarine Arts Centre. I think the shows are 10:30 and 1:30. I'm only doing this off the cuff. 10:30 and 1 or 10:30 and 1:30. And there's only today left.
0: Only today?
1: It's not on Friday, I don't think.
0: Oh.
1: Yeah, and it's $45, I believe, a family.
0: Cool. And there's plenty of parking, free.
1: Plenty of parking. And it was full. It was full.
0: Really?
1: Yeah.
0: That's great. That's really good. Because they're always good. But
1: it was good.
0: Anything directed by Rob is amazing too. So.
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And me a family and working on the farm. My days are all filled with an easy country charm. Thank God I'm a country boy. Well, I got me a fine wife, I got me old fiddle. When the sun's coming up, I got cakes on the griddle. And life ain't nothing but a funny, funny

0: There you go. We have just found a hobby that we are going to do.
1: Yes.
0: And that's bike riding with a motor. Do you still call it bike riding? Cycling? E-bike.
1: Oh, the e-bike?
0: It's not. It's actually pedal assist. I still pedal.
1: Pedal assist sounds really like...
0: Well, e-biking is when the motor, the motor
1: I've
0: does
1: never
0: everything.
1: Ridden one. So what do? You pedal and then it just goes
0: no,
1: easy?
0: No, so you put it, say, if you have it on one, like, you know, there's obviously speeds.
1: Yes.
0: You put it on one and then you just ride normal,
1: yep.
0: Normally. But then say you put it up to three, like when you push down, you'd probably get five pedals out of it. You're still only pedaling once, but you're getting like the power of five pedals. It's not like a motorbike that that's the difference. An electric bike, you and it goes. Whereas the pedal assist, if I stopped pedaling, the bike doesn't, you got a pedal.
1: Oh, okay.
0: Right, so your pedals.
1: Oh, I think I like that better.
0: Well, it is better because you're still riding.
1: Yeah.
0: It's not, you're not.
1: Yeah.
0: But, going up a hill, like you could just kind of, you know, go like that, one, two, three, and you go up the hill because the bike takes you up the hill. But you can't just sit with your feet off and ride up the hill.
1: Okay. I like that.
0: I like it too.
1: I'm okay with that.
0: I went to ride the other day. I thought, I'm going to go for a ride. And then I went out and the flat tire. And I said to Jeff, I said, this is the thing with bikes, you see. They need to be actually ready to use. You can't go like, oh, I'm going to ride to the shop and walk out the back and then go, oh, yeah, I have to pump the tire, change this.
1: Yeah.
0: You know, they've got to be like ready
1: well,
0: to
1: two
0: use.
1: Of the motorbikes on the weekend had flat tires.
0: Oh, there you go.
1: Because
0: I suppose if you're not riding them all the time.
1: Yeah, I know. But why do they go down? Like, why do they go down? It's just a bit weird, isn't it? Well, there you go. That's what we're going to do. We just, yeah. And you know what? I would look forward to doing that.
0: Yeah.
1: No, I like riding. I like riding a lot. So, okay, that's what we're going to do. We've made
0: and
1: she, it.
0: And when I said that we could ride to wineries, that made it sound even nicer.
1: Maybe it's getting...
0: Because our friends are riding. Like, they went up to... Where's the snowfield? Mansfield.
1: And when do they do that?
0: Probably about 2 months ago.
1: Oh, yes. Yes, yes
0: so
1: yes,
0: Mansfield's yes, okay. A big bike riding place.
1: Yeah.
0: Huge.
1: Oh.
0: And then, like,
1: that.
0: Yeah, because when you drive into Mansfield, if you look at the right-hand side, there's big bike shops.
1: Oh.
0: So you can hire bikes.
1: Oh,
0: can,
1: yes, I think I've seen that.
0: So they went there and then they just rode.
1: And I don't want to ride on the road.
0: No, I don't want to ride
1: because
0: on the road.
1: Because even this morning coming here, there was a ute in front of me and, like, it was pretty chockers riding. It was about riding, driving in. We're talking about 6:15 in the morning. And this guy was just cruising over into the other lane. And coming back and then cruising into the bike lane and then it was just all over the place. And I was just thinking, are you texting, mate? Because you're going everywhere. Everywhere.
0: A bike? A ute in front of me.
1: If you were on a bike...
0: They were texting on their bushy?
1: No, but if you were on... Well, they do that too. But if you were on a bike on the... I'm just too many people.
0: Yeah.
1: Too many people on their phones. I don't think riding on the road is very safe anymore. So I'm happy to go bush.
0: No, I'm a bush rider. I'm not a bike rider on the road. They're different wheels.
1: Yes.
0: They're different wheels.
1: They're a whole different experience, isn't it, really?
0: Yes.
1: So
0: there you go. All right. Well, that's...
1: How much would I have to spend to get one of those bikes?
0: A fair bit.
1: What's a fair bit?
0: You can get them secondhand.
1: Oh, that sounds good.
0: But the trouble is when you buy something secondhand, sometimes you're buying someone else's trouble. I think mine's good. I like mine, but it's not really a rough terrain one like Jeff's big wheels.
1: Yeah.
0: I think mine was about maybe 2.5.
1: Oh, that's not bad. I thought when you said lots, it was going to be
0: that is a lot
1: like thousands.
0: Well,
1: of course it is. It's still a lot. But, I mean, people pay $2,000 for a road bike.
0: Oh, for sure.
1: Those road bikes are really expensive.
0: And the weird thing is,
1: you can't give bikes away when you've got old bikes and you put them out the front. No one wants them.
0: No one wants them. Everyone wants new things
1: everybody
0: now, Sammy.
1: Everybody wants the brand spanking new.
0: Everybody wants the new
1: Can
0: everything.
1: I get colours?
0: Oh, I don't know.
1: Can I get different colours?
0: Bikes?
1: Yes.
0: Oh, mine's green.
1: Those pedal assist ones.
0: Yeah, you can get anything you like. They're nearly a lot of most bikes, except unless you're a rider.
1: But well, that's exciting.
0: Have to look around.
1: That's exciting.
0: You've got to buy the right one, though, because I've got another friend whose hubby got all excited and bought her a bike.
1: Oh, yes.
0: And
1: it's too big.
0: It's too big. And so I spent
1: can
0: a
1: you
0: lot.
1: Not, can you not lower the seats?
0: No, they've lowered everything they can possibly lower.
1: She's really
0: told
1: low.
0: Her to buy platform runners. Because if they're higher, she'd be able to touch the ground.
1: That wouldn't be safe, I don't reckon.
0: And also the weight. So the reason I chose mine is because it's light.
1: Yes.
0: Whereas the other person's is heavy.
1: Yes.
0: And Lila's was heavy. You know, so if you go to tip, and you know I do tip over a bit, yes, sometimes I fall off a bit, the bike's light.
1: Yeah.
0: And the second thing is that my steering wheel, like I like that in a certain spot for your back, you know, like they're all different.
1: Mm-hmm.
0: So the only thing wrong with mine, which is really, really weird, which I didn't realise when I bought it, is that if you're pedalling sometimes and you turn sharp, the front wheel hits the pedal.
1: Oh.
0: Which is really odd.
1: Should that happen?
0: Well, obviously because of the shape of the bike, so I'm sort of a little bit more upright than, you know, how you lean over.
1: Yeah,
0: you're
1: like
0: because
1: Mary Poppins.
0: I'm a little bit more upright, well, I was thinking of the witch on
1: Witchy Poo?
0: Yeah, no, the witch on The Wizard of Oz.
1: Oh. Is she on a bike?
0: Yeah. Oh. Well, she steals the dog and puts him in the basket on the back.
1: Oh, I didn't remember that.
0: Yeah. So anyway, I think I was called that when I was riding one day with the basket. Someone thought
1: Thanks.
0: I was the Wizard of, from
1: Thanks
0: the Wizard
1: for
0: of Oz.
1: That.
0: Anyway, so my bike's a little bit more upright, which means the front wheel comes back, which means if you turn really sharp, it hits the pedal.
1: Yeah.
0: Not if you turn, like if you
1: slowly.
0: Just turn slowly, but if you
1: had
0: like,
1: a really sharp
0: oh,
1: corner,
0: God, turn, sometimes
1: bang.
0: I've hit the pedal.
1: Oh, Lord. So it's nothing worse than falling off your bike at our age. It's okay
0: goodness.
1: When you're little, but I fell off twice. Once when I went with you and Aaron and I were going up the big hill and I didn't get off. I was getting to the point where I thought I'm going to have to get off and walk, and I didn't get off quick enough, and just myself and the whole bike went over. But I've got a really good mountain bike, but the only thing I don't like about it is I've got the shoes and you click them in to the pedals.
0: I didn't forget that.
1: Holy cow. If you don't get those feet out when you stop, you'll bug it. You go over.
0: Oh, no, there's not,
1: and
0: there's no way in the world.
1: I had it when I was in Barwon Heads, and I remember I was, you know, getting really good, and I was thinking I was, you know, a bit of a cyclist. And I came up to where I had to cross the road, and I couldn't get my bloody
0: foot out of the stirrups.
1: Oh, my Lord. And I just went straight over.
0: Yep.
1: And would have looked like an absolute
0: idiot.
1: Well,
0: even when you're a kid, like I've gone over the handlebars a few times and people have laughed. And the main thing is you want to know that no one saw you.
1: Yeah.
0: That's
1: usually somebody somewhere sees you.
0: Yeah, and if not, you laugh yourself. I had a fall in the donut van the other day, and that was just hysterical.
1: I know. Falling hurts
0: now,
1: doesn't it?
0: Yeah, I know. I don't know. I must have pinched a nerve in the back of my knee because my knee just collapsed. Then there was my good knee, there was nothing wrong with it. But because you've only got a meter in between, I bounced off one side, bounced off the other, and landed on my face.
1: Well, I went and worked in the donut van with Trish the other night. I'd worked all day, and then she rings me. I got home, I was tired. I was really tired because my job is very physical. I got home, I'm just going to sit down and I'll think about making. I was too tired to even make something to eat. But I sat down and I thought, I'm cold. I'll go and get into my jammies straight away. So I had a shower, got my jammies, sit down. I thought, ooh, farmer wants a wife's going to be on tonight. I'll pour myself a wine, sit down. And I was all cozy. And then I get this text, do you want to work tonight? And I thought, well, no.
0: No,
1: no thanks. I'm quite happy because I'd already worked for you one night.
0: Yeah.
1: So, like, I knew what I was in for. So I thought, no way. I'm all cuddled up on my couch,
0: no way,
1: ready to go. And then I did the stupid thing of ringing her to make sure that she wasn't desperate.
0: You did the stupid thing. What you said, I was convinced you weren't coming. And then when you said, but I'm not going to leave you in the lurch if you need me, if you can't get anyone else, and I can't get anyone else. And she goes, all right.
1: Okay. I hung up the phone. I thought, poo. That's not what I said, but I said poo. So I've run in because it was already like late and I knew I had to.
0: We'll come back to this. I want to play the news because
1: okay, go on,
0: because it's news time. We'll be back.
2: This is Air News Victoria. I'm Lee Harrison. V-Line commuters are being told trains won't be running this morning after the nationwide Telstra outage. V-Line's control room was left unable to locate its trains yesterday, leaving operators blind. There's a limited number of coaches replacing services. Those coaches are also impacted by the outage. The Department of Transport's Chris Miller says all of the morning peak is likely to be impacted.
3: We're doing everything we can to get the trains back on the track. At this stage, it doesn't look like they'll operate for morning peak, but as soon as we get them back online, we'll let everybody know. Transport.vic.gov.au is the best place to go for updates.
2: A long line of stranded passengers queued to get buses home at Southern Cross Station last night, but many were later told to make their own way home as they ran out of replacement coaches, facing further delays of up to 3 hours. Meantime, Telstra says it's aware of at least 32 failed attempts to call 000 in Victoria during the outage. No adverse events were identified. Shots have been fired towards a home at Keilbar in Melbourne's northwest. It's believed a male fired several shots towards a property on Rowan Drive about 1 a.m. and fled in a white SUV. Five people inside the home at the time weren't physically injured. Melbourne's rents are rising the fastest in Australia. Dennis O'Kane has more.
4: Data from realestate.com.au shows Melbourne's renters copped a hike of 3.5% or more than $20 in typical weekly rents to reach $600 in the June quarter. Industry experts say the Albanese government's changes to negative gearing and capital gains tax could push rents even higher. Tenant groups warn more Victorians are being priced out of the suburbs they call home, despite existing protections against excessive rent rises. Dennis O'Kane, Melbourne.
2: To sport now, Fremantle's recalled Mason Cox, dropping Sean Darcy for tonight's top-of-the-table clash against Sydney. Tom Papley returns for the Swans, replacing Corey Warner. New South Wales has produced one of the great Origin upsets, winning the decider 30-12 over Queensland in Brisbane. Laurie Daly not mincing words for the critics who'd written off the side's chances heading into Game 3.
5: It annoys me when I hear people talk about, New South Wales don't get it and they've got no passion for the jersey. Like, that's two of the last 3 years we've won State of Origin with this group. And I don't know why we attack people the way we do.
2: And the Melbourne Renegades have played their last game at Marvel Stadium in Geelong. The BBL franchise this summer to reportedly play two home games at the MCG, two at the Junction Oval and one in India. This is Air News Victoria.
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1: The Geelong forecast for today will be a lovely 12 degrees. Sorry. Are you okay? She just dropped her microphone on herself. And Friday will be 14 degrees with a minimum of 6. And then Saturday will be rain and 15. Sunday will be 14 and windy. And then Monday, rain's coming again. I can't hear nothing, so hopefully everybody else can hear me. Was I on then?
0: No, the yes, you were. Yes.
1: Okay.
0: And we have, there's somebody at the door.
1: Oh, well, you better put some music.
0: I think it's a postie.
1: Oh.
0: Is that the postie? It's got like a postie bike.
1: Yes. Shall I go? Maybe put a song on
0: I don't think he's going to come in. Well, but all right. Well,
1: put
0: let's
1: a song
0: do that.
1: On and I'll go check to see if he's okay.
0: Okay, let's do this.

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2: Okay, so we're back to the setting the scene. I'm in the donut van, desperate for somebody to work.
3: I didn't want to work because I was all cuddled up.
2: She had her pyjamas on. She got a, just poured a bottle, a glass of wine.
3: Yeah, and I was just getting into a... Well, and it was cold outside.
2: And then she said no, and I was, all right, no, that's fine. I'll make it work because our... Anyway, we'll make it work. And then she goes, but if you really need me,
3: she opened the door.
2: Well, we do. I mean, you know, don't come if you don't want to, but we do really need you. All right, so, I'll come.
3: Oh, God.
2: So she's in there. And then.
3: Hang on a sec. So I have to run because obviously I was in pajamas, took all my makeup off, so I had to get all around.
2: You're there quick.
3: I know. I went like a bat out of hell to get there. So fed the dog, quickly put my makeup on, tried to find something to wear. Then I got in my car. And, of course, it was at that time where the roads, where everyone chockers. Was coming home from work. So it was the worst time to be driving. And so I've driven in, got ready, jumped on the tossing of the donuts and the milkshake making. And, of course, I hadn't eaten. So, you know, the smell of donuts, which I'm really good at, never eat the donuts. So I hadn't had any donuts, but I do have a bit of a thing for milkshakes, well, for ice cream. So when they put me on the making of the milkshakes, I kept over, because I haven't done it for so long, I kept making a little bit too much. So I kept a cup there and the dregs of, like, you know, I poured it into the main cup to anything left over, I kept putting in a spare cup. So every time I filled it up, I drank it. So I reckon...
2: I was wetting myself laughing. I couldn't stop. I seen them sitting there and I picked it up and said, you're not drinking this. Like, she was mixing Blue Heaven and chocolate. She goes, no, you can't waste it.
3: I don't want to waste it.
2: You can't drink it.
3: So I was putting all the different
2: and then
3: flavors.
2: She said, I was enjoying that one. Anyway, there was another one behind it. I think we added it up. She drank about three.
3: I drank about three milkshakes.
2: She never drinks milkshakes.
3: I never drink. I'm not a sugar person. But anyway, so then when I get home, and I didn't get home till about 11:30, I was knackered, like totally, totally knackered. So I've gone in and I've thought to myself, you know what? I'm not even going to have a shower. I'm just going to get in my pajamas again and jump into bed. So, but I had taken this pot plant down from the top of my cupboard and I had put it in my ensuite to give it water. I'd given it water and it was sitting there. So when I came home and I was delirious, but I was on a sugar high from all the milkshakes I drank.
2: Well, no one drinks three milkshakes.
3: I've picked up this pot plant and I've tried to reach up to put it on the top of the cupboard and it fell. And it fell on my head. So I've grabbed my head and literally could feel this egg coming up on my head because it was quite a significant...
2: Lucky you didn't look up.
3: Well, lucky I didn't look up. Yeah, I could have had a black eye.
2: Or broken nose.
3: And you know when you've hurt yourself?
2: Yeah.
3: And, like, I was thinking... Oh, this really, really hurts. But then I looked on the ground and obviously all the soil had gone everywhere. So then I didn't know whether I cried because it was hurting so bad or the fact that I had to clean. I couldn't go to bed without cleaning it up. And
2: you drank all those milkshakes and you'd worked when you didn't want to.
3: And then the next day when you said, I went to bed and I thought, what if I've got concussion and I don't wake up? Like, this could be like...
2: It could be it.
3: This could be it. So, but I was too tired. So I thought, stuff it. I'm going to bed. Like, I'll just see how I go. Anyway, when I woke up and I think you sent me a text, how did you sleep? And I said, I slept so well. And I don't know whether it was because I was in a sugar coma or whether I had concussion or both. But I like just had the best sleep ever because I was totally knackered. But I had a lump. I still got a sore head from the the pot plant on my head.
2: Yeah, well, so there you go. It'll do it. It'll do it here.
3: Yeah, so that's what happened.

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0: Oh, I got you, babe. Oh, just gonna give myself a smack in the head there. Oh, we're trying to. Those speakers aren't working, are they?
1: That's okay.
0: Is that okay?
1: Yeah, no, that's okay. No worries.
0: We have got the absolutely amazing Emmy Pally. Am I saying that correctly?
1: Emmy Pally.
0: Emmy. That's right. Emmy Pally.
2: Like an Emmy.
0: Emmy Award.
2: Yes.
0: Yes. I'm going to put an eye on there. Now, Emmy.
2: Emmy, you are a bit of an Emmy Award, I think.
0: Emmy came in and spoke to us a while ago, probably how long ago?
1: I think it was actually this time last year that I was on the tour. So it was
3: a year ago.
1: Yeah.
3: Wow.
0: Yeah, and that was you were really into more of the fashion. So we went and saw your little exhibition and everything, but things have blossomed since then.
1: Yeah, I jump between mediums almost daily at the moment, but it is all kind of connected and linked through sustainability and dopamine dressing and joy.
0: Dopamine dressing, what does that mean?
1: So it's actually a term coined by a Melbourne psychologist, and it's all about wearing colour and inducing dopamine and how the effects that colour has on the brain.
0: Yes.
1: Yeah.
0: What have we got on today?
3: That's cool. No, grey.
0: I always say I am never going to wear black again, and guess what? And then I get up and I think, oh, I'm too tired. I'm too much of a hurry. I put the same things on.
3: Yeah.
1: There is something about wearing an all-black outfit, though. I don't own much black, but I wore all black to a Halloween party a couple of years ago, and it unlocked something in me. I felt...
0: Oh, really?
1: Yeah, I felt really put together in it.
0: Oh.
1: I think there's different days, different moods, different reasons to wear different things.
0: Yeah. So what have you been doing? Come on, tell us, because it's just so interesting. We were chatting off air.
1: So, well, I got back from Thailand 2 months ago. I was actually, I think the last time we spoke, I was planning to move to Germany. I sold everything that I owned in Australia, and I was en route, but through my travels last year, I met this woman and I told her this idea to go to Thailand for a project. And she said, if I was your age with your freedom and your flexibility and I didn't do it, I'd regret it for the rest of my life. So one day I just spontaneously booked a flight to Thailand and said, I'll go there on the way to Berlin. And then I never actually made it to Berlin. I ended up staying in Southeast Asia for 10 months because I realized as a sustainable clothing designer, that was the best place to document textile waste and actually make a really big impact. So I started a project where I was employing women who were displaced by war in Myanmar, who were in Thailand on a pink card. They're learning how to sew, and I was climbing literal textile waste mountains, pulling clothing, washing them, cutting them up, and then taking them to this school to get the women to sew for me. And in between, I've been doing many, many different projects, teaching people how to fix clothes online, making little fashion first aid kits. Like, my whole thing at the moment is about reducing textile waste and empowering and educating people to do the same.
0: So how many women were in your little sewing crew?
1: So for the first lot, it was 5 women. Yep. And it was me standing in the middle of the room cutting and kind of doing like puzzles with fabrics. And
0: did they speak English?
1: Yes. Yeah, really, yeah. Really well.
3: Can I ask, what's a pink card?
1: It's a refugee kind of status in Thailand. It's just they can live there for 5 years and work and earn a living because the state of Myanmar, it's not safe for a lot of those people to go home.
0: Oh, okay. Where is Myanmar?
1: It's right on the border on the left of Thailand. And I actually, there was one day, it was a lot harder than I thought it would be to build up this business and this project. And then there was one point in the middle of it, I was kind of thinking, oh, this is really, really hard. Maybe I should go home. And then the next day I went and I was speaking to my friend Porta, and he was describing how beautiful his home country is, but how he couldn't actually physically go home because he was rebelling against the government and, you know, they had his face and he would not be okay if he went home. And so he's in Thailand because he's safe there. And it made my privilege hit so hard. And I thought, wow, look at me thinking, you can choose. It's really hard. I might go home. And then it made me not give up and persist and go even harder.
0: So hang on, I've got two questions. Myanmar, so is it still in Thailand?
1: No, so it's a separate country. You can see Myanmar or Burma. It kind of changes depending on who you're talking to.
0: Burma.
1: Yeah.
0: There was a war there.
1: Yes.
0: My dad was in the Burma War.
1: Oh, wow.
0: Yeah.
1: So right now there's a civil war where it's the government fighting against the people.
0: Yes.
1: And it, But I made a lot of friends from there, and there was one really beautiful friend who was saying that he's a videographer and he was documenting his journey walking from his hometown to Thailand.
0: Yeah.
1: And he saw a lot of devastation, but he also saw a lot of community and people coming together and still going to mass together on Sundays and community still being there for each other. And I thought, take that as a really beautiful symbol of hope.
0: Yeah. So your little, I want to say little, your, that project,
1: mm-hmm.
0: Did you get government backing in Thailand for that? Was it all privately?
1: It was all private. Okay. It was all,
0: okay. Because that would have been nice, wouldn't it? If,
1: yeah.
0: If someone had stepped in and said, because I know they do have a lot of community projects.
1: Mm-hmm. Yeah.
0: It would have been nice if they had have stepped in and helped with that.
1: I am working for the future investment of it to get more backing, but it began with a private investment and now it is me funneling into it.
0: What about that, you know, that there's a thing where you can sponsor a women?
1: Yeah.
0: So have you ever heard of that?
1: Yeah.
0: Could you do something like that? You know, because I know I have actually sponsored. So you sponsor somebody starting a business that's going to help somebody else, and then eventually they pay the money back, and then you can choose to sponsor someone else. So you did, I can't even remember what it's called. So you pay $15 a month or something, and I loan that to, say, one of the women that have done your course or you, and then you use that money to build your business, and then once you're
3: successful,
0: you can choose. You either can pay the money back or you can sponsor somebody else. So it just goes around and around in circles. So something like that would be brilliant for you because you're doing such a good job. Like, you deserve it. You deserve people to back you.
1: Thank you. I feel really blessed. I've had many things happen where it's like people really believe in what I'm doing and they want to help in ways that they can. Like, when I first got to Thailand and I was figuring everything out, I met this guy who offered for me to stay with him and his family, and he introduced me to Thai culture and all of these people that became my community who were really supporting me. And I've had a few random donations, and then also a lot of people support the project by actually purchasing the clothing that I've made with the women. So,
3: Emmy, can you tell people where to find you on Instagram so they can go and have a look? Because your Instagram page is so good.
1: Oh, thank you.
3: Some of the things that you have produced out of bits of fabric and like, it's just like, Trish is very good. You could do that.
0: I could do that.
3: Trish could. When Trish and I was, when we were doing plays, it didn't matter what we were doing, she could whip it up out of nothing.
1: Amazing.
3: I remember like getting a piece of fabric and saying, well, what are you going to do? She'd go, well, I'll just make it. And I'll go, you'll just make it. And she did. And so for people that aren't that way inclined, which is me, and then when someone, you know, grabs something and makes like a dress or a cardigan or something, I just go, what? That is just the and I'm a big op shopper.
1: Love op shopping.
3: Hello. Everything I've got on today is from the op shop.
1: Fantastic.
3: Even my shoes. And I just think to myself, if everybody, there's so many clothes.
0: Mm-hmm.
3: Everybody has so many clothes. And you wouldn't even have to go to a normal shop because op shops have everything.
1: Mm. They have everything. Do you know the statistic that there's actually over six generations of clothing already existing on Earth? And
3: it's crazy.
1: Oh, it's mind-blowing. And when I put it into the perspective of like, well, a generation is around 20 years, that's like if we stopped manufacturing clothing tomorrow, we wouldn't run out for over 120 years. It is just...
3: How crazy is that? Yeah.
0: And I think the difference between someone who can sew, which would be me, is that you're so passionate about this. You've been doing this for a long time.
1: Yeah.
0: And now it's not just you, because you last time we spoke to you, you were just going into shopping centres and helping people and fixing pants and fixing. And then you went out on the streets for homeless people and helped them.
1: Yeah.
0: And now you're actually taking it, making it bigger by helping these ladies. Will they be able to have access to sewing machines and things now that you're back here?
1: Oh, yeah, the school still exists. And so I was kind of intercepting their education and
0: just
1: employing them before they even graduated.
0: Yep.
3: Did you document
1: Yeah, a lot. And I actually, last year, one of my really great filmmaker friends made a mini documentary on my work called Pali.
3: Fantastic.
1: So Pali in Emmy, Pali actually means play in Finnish. And he documented what I do and my philosophy and ethos. And then he came to Chiang Mai at the start of the year and documented where I was at in the process of it all.
3: That's cool.
1: Yeah.
3: That's cool. And so where did this come from? Where did this, like,
0: passion for, like, how young?
3: Yeah.
0: When?
1: I was 12 when I started sewing. I did a textiles class and loved it, and then I've made clothing ever since. I pursued different kind of avenues with it, though. I was doing fashion, costume design, prosthetic makeup, and then when I was 23, I injured my back and I couldn't move
3: for six months.
1: And when I started to recover, I wanted to create, but I had no money, so I started going op shopping. And then I so vividly remember this day, standing in an op shop in Brunswick, and I was looking around and I thought, there's a lot here. Why does so much, like, there's an abundance of things here. Like, why would people need to go and shop fast fashion when all of this exists? And then I started thinking, well, this is just one op shop. There's like seven on this street. How many are in this suburb? How many are in this city? And then my mind just kept going. And that moment, it pulled on my heartstring and my conscience. And I thought, the only way that I can actually remain in this industry is to be fully sustainable. And I made a vow to myself that I would only source things secondhand. Like, thread is the only thing that I really buy new. And over, I guess, the course of like 5 years, I kind of was implementing all of these sustainable practices. And then for the last 2 years, I've been traveling and in a lot of transient spaces. I've not really been in the same spot for more than 4 months. And I've been able to curate this life where I travel and I take what I need and then I use what I already have. And I feel like really responsible for all of the tangible items that I have. So I use them as much as I can. I find spaces and reasons to use them. And then I also make a lot of online educational content, telling people what I've experienced and what I know, and then teaching them how to repair their clothing so that we can keep as much out of landfill and then also as much money out of the billionaires' pockets that are in all of these fast fashion
0: when
1: companies.
0: When you went to Thailand, you would have had a lot of stuff here. What did you do with that? Yeah.
1: So actually, at December 2024, I sold or gave away 80% of my life, and it now all fits into my little car, my little Mazda hatchback. There's some family health issues with my dad up in Queensland, so I did like 4 road trips up the east coast of Australia and was able to fit all of my life in this very small little car. And then when I went to Thailand, I stored it with my friend Foot, and then I'm very lucky to just have everything that I need. And
0: did,
1: I can bounce around.
0: Did you bring your sewing machine to Thailand? Or
1: yeah,
0: did you?
1: I did. Yes,
0: you did.
3: That's her baby.
1: It is. My suitcase was literally filled half with clothes and then the other half my suitcase. And I took a bunch of my favourite fabrics and buttons and all the little supplies that I need. And I've gone from like maximalist 2-bedroom and a studio to maximalist minimalist, where
3: you're the ultimate minimalist.
0: What's a maximum minimalist?
3: Minimalist.
0: Minimalist.
3: I mean, she's gone right down.
1: Yeah, I used to have the most incredible wardrobe. It was like I could wear a new outfit every day of the year, and now I just have all of my favorite pieces and I recycle and I rewear and I,
3: which, you know what, if you really, really think about it, because that's the only problem with op shopping. It's so easy because everything is so much cheaper.
1: Yeah.
3: You just, like, I go, like, I went to New South Wales for a couple of nights with my partner, and he had to go and do some work and left me in, was it Wodonga? I can't remember where I was. I found 2 of the best op shops, and actually that's where I got my jacket that I'm wearing today. But I just came out with too much.
1: Yeah.
3: Too
1: it's
3: much.
1: Really and easy to do.
3: And I couldn't stop myself because I kept thinking, oh my God, that's a bargain. Like, oh my, and I almost was thinking when I was driving, I was thinking about the things that I ended up not getting because I was going too crazy, and then thinking, oh, should I go back and get that? And I was thinking, no.
0: Yeah.
3: You don't need that. And that's And it is, it's really hard to become a minimalist because of we're so used to having lots of stuff.
1: Yeah.
3: And I say stuff because, and we talked about this the other day. Oh, no, actually it wasn't with you. It was with my sister. I said to her, you know, start getting rid of stuff now because I moved from a very big house to then going living in apartments, and you have to cull because you just know where to put it.
1: Yeah.
3: And honestly, I felt so good when I opened my cupboards and there was space in my cupboards. Like, you know, even those drawers where you have like kitchen tools, you don't use half that stuff.
0: Mm.
3: Like, how many egg slices do you need? You need one.
1: Yeah.
3: You know, how many spoons, you know, wooden spoons do you need? Maybe one or two.
0: Yeah, I was going to say that. So, Emmy, does this cross to food and
1: sustainability?
0: How
1: in my body,
0: yeah. So do you document that as well? Like, do you have a thought on that? How do you manage that?
1: I try to be as waste conscious in every kind of area of my life as I can. I don't necessarily document it, but I do.
0: But it would be good to, because people would love to see that.
1: Yeah. I mean, I am single and vegetarian, so I think that not everyone will relate to, you know. But I do. I follow this girl on TikTok, Ames. She's a mother, and she does like the We Don't Waste Anything, and she'll get her kids' breakfast crusts and then chop them up and make breakfast in the air fryer. She'll do like churro. It's just incredibly inspiring.
0: Like,
1: and I love to do that. I have an auntie who is also an avid op shopper and sustainable mindset, and she's told me a lot of really cool ways, like when you've got leftover curry, you put them in a puff pastry, samosa thing the next day, and like...
0: That's a good idea. I think
3: people like that.
0: I'm in a bit of a process at the moment because, like, hopefully I'll be working less, but to work less, you have to spend less.
1: Yeah.
0: So it's just a trade-off. Like, I think, well, if I can actually not spend the money, I don't need to earn the money.
1: Yeah.
0: So they're all choices, aren't they? And
1: absolutely.
0: Like you said, I can sew. So if I had the time, then I wouldn't have to buy things, you know. But I'm not like you. Like, even if I buy new clothes, like if I find a T-shirt, I'll buy three. And then I'll wear three, four.
1: It becomes a uniform.
0: I wear three until they drop off.
1: Yeah.
0: Or, you know, two pairs of jeans for 15 years. And then, but that's my wardrobe. You open my wardrobe, my husband's got millions of shirts, and he's like, and I've got like, you know, two things on my rack. It's odd. But yeah, so you can be a minimalist because I find it hard to find things that fit at the op shop.
1: Mm.
0: Whereas I could sew them if I had time.
3: Yeah.
0: But okay, so tell us some more. What, because it's just so exciting. You know, our show is about inspiring people, and, you know, you reinvent your life all the time. I find we just said today, what kind of hobby are we going to have? I'm trying to think of what we'd like, and we thought bike riding, you know, and you reinvent, but reinvent in something that you're passionate about. You just continually.
1: Yeah.
3: And and I think with you too, Emmy, you're always in the mind of helping people as well, which is really beautiful.
0: How did you go when you were helping people, like when you were out on the street and just helping everyone? What was that like? Was it great?
1: That was so incredible and uplifting. I think I've done a lot of like self-reflection, and I think it really stems from like wounded inner child and wanting to be the person that I kind of needed at different points of my life is why I'm so drawn to helping people, and that compassionate side of me really comes out. Like I made a video about it on my socials yesterday, actually, how if I had an accountant, they would scream and cry over how often I go out and offer my services for free, where I go into public spaces and I sit there with my sewing machine and I post and I say, hey, come, let me repair your clothing. And I've done it in galleries and op shops and hostels and so many different places. And I've just had the most incredible encounters. Like, there was really funny moments in Thailand. I went to a festival in a rainforest, and this guy came up to me and he said, you can fix my clothing. And I said, yeah, that's what I'm here for. And he took his pants off in front of me and stood there in his underwear until I'd fixed his pants. That's and there great. Was like beautiful, wholesome moments where kids will come and they'll have like a hole on their knee and I'll put one of my Band-Aid patches on and then they'll like really excitedly show me.
0: That's fantastic.
1: And then also moments where I connect with people. This one will actually never leave me. I was at an art gallery in Warrnambool and this woman walked in and she said, I'm going to cry. And I said, okay, this is a safe place. You're like, come sit and tell me what's happening. And then she said, well, my brother's recently passed and this is his jumper and everyone told me to get rid of it, but I really don't want to.
0: Aww.
1: And she asked if I could repair it and it was going to take me a lot longer than the time that I was staying at the gallery. So I said, would you be comfortable if I took it home and I'll do a proper job and then I'll post it back to you? And the message that I got from her when she received it was just so heartwarming. And the intention is to keep things out of landfill. And I also, like, from a business perspective, yes, I'm not making money, but I'm creating content and then I'm empowering and educating people on ways they can repair their clothing. And it has a bit of a butterfly effect with opportunities that come from it. And then sometimes people do support me by buying the products that I make. So it's like, I feel like I win in all senses, really.
0: It's not fair, the world at the moment, like all these people on Instagram and all that are making a lot of money for doing nothing that's worth anything at all. Like,
3: nothing
0: really.
3: That's helping other people.
0: Nothing. It's
3: either.
0: And you're doing so much. So I hope one day you turn that corner and you become that Instagram famous person that gets the money because you'll use the money for good.
1: Yeah. And actually, there's an interview with Steve Irwin where he was saying, I love money because the more money you give me, the more I will put it into conserving wildlife and
3: doing
1: what
3: he loves. Yeah.
1: And I feel the exact same. Yeah. Like, the more money that I have, the more. I actually have a dream of setting up micro studio models in different spaces in Southeast Asia where there's an abundance of textile waste because I have this patchwork niche kind of. I've worked really hard over the last 6 years to create a process to be able to reduce textile waste in a really fast, streamlined way with, the project that I was doing with the women in Myanmar, that was a bit of a test for what I want to do in the future. And so I have many, many plans of ways that I can educate, empower and reduce textile waste.
0: And live. You've got to live too. You have to be able to live and you have to feed yourself too.
3: Yeah. So textile waste in Thailand, how has that come about, do you think?
1: Well, what really prompted me to go to Thailand and do this project was I went on a holiday at the start of last year with my best friend and she took me to the Pattavikorn market just outside of Bangkok. And it was like 2 kilometres long and it was just, I've never seen that much secondhand clothing in my life and it was at the same time, like a playground for me.
3: Yes.
1: But then also overwhelming and heartbreaking. It actually took me 2 weeks to kind of recover and have a creative flow again afterwards because my brain was just exploding, thinking about how much was there. And, sorry, I lost track of what I was saying. I started thinking about the textile waste mountains. I went back into the overwhelm.
3: So, because the market's over there, because my daughter's over in Chiang Mai at the moment, and she even said herself going into a market was overwhelming.
1: It is, yes.
0: But they had secondhand clothes, because I've never been to a market in Thailand or anything that had secondhand. It was all new.
1: Yeah, so they've got all of these touristy attraction places where it is all brand new clothing. But then it was really heartbreaking when I was going through these markets, the secondhand markets. I saw labels from secondhand shops it was actually mostly United States ones, but I do know that Australia exports a lot. I've got a lot of friends that work in op shops and I do know that they're inundated with donations and then unfortunately we export offshore.
0: Well, Husey just did a post on it about waste and it said, you know, the government saying that we're going to be environmentally friendly so we don't burn our waste here, but we can sell it off or we can sell it and then other countries will pay us and then they burn it there.
1: Yeah.
0: But it's still getting burnt and it's still going into the environment. But we look better because we're not doing it here.
1: Yeah.
0: I was on in the Mekong River. We stayed there because my brother's ex-wife and family are from there. So, and we had dinner and, you know, the Mekong River is a pretty big, well-known river around the world. And when we finished eating, we just couldn't believe it. They just swept the food, the all the waste, they just swept it straight into the river. Like, just not in the bin. And they said, well, there's no point putting it in the bin because we don't have collections.
1: Yeah.
0: So they just swept it. And I'm thinking, well, you know, we really need to educate everybody on waste, not just, you know, just us, and then we send it over there to burn anyway.
3: So the average family certainly wouldn't have clothes like we do, where you have a wardrobe full of different clothes, or do they?
1: In Thailand?
3: Yeah.
1: I mean, I had a few different I stayed with this guy in Bangkok and I got like kind of like the city.
0: I was going to say, it depends where.
1: And then, so that felt like I was in an Australian home almost, with like the modernization and the amount of clothes that they had. And they were buying new. And then I kind of got him to start thinking differently and I was repairing some of his clothing for him. But then most of my community in Thailand, like I had friends living in these little look like tree houses in the jungle or in the mountains. And, you know, you have a more minimalist approach to life when you're kind of living in those areas. So very different in different spaces of the country. But
3: so you think the textiles coming from other countries is just bombarding?
1: Yeah, absolutely. Yeah. But then also like all of the offshore production that happens and then all of the unsellable clothing. I was actually hired to be creative consultant for a project in Vietnam while I was in Southeast Asia. I went for a month and I wasn't really happy about it, but I had to go to a lot of mass manufacturing factories and my job was to make it as sustainable and conscious as it possibly could be, but
0: there's not much you can do.
1: No,
3: would have been,
1: it was pretty heartbreaking, but positively, I actually made some connections and partnerships and I have some future projects where some of these companies are going to give me the scraps and offcuts from their mass production.
3: Fantastic.
1: So like little things that can be done, but it's also just like so much is made every day and it's like capitalism and consumption culture. Like I wrote a bit of an essay recently about how capitalism and overconsumption have killed the creative because things are just so easy and accessible and cheap that the worth of something has just completely diminished.
0: Yeah, and that's in everything. That's furniture, that's, you know,
3: everything,
0: you look on the side of the road, there's so many people putting things out on the side of the road, which I think is great because they don't last long and someone else collects them. But it's because back in our day, you would buy a dining table and you would love that dining table for
3: 30 years. Yeah.
0: And it would last. And now you just go and get one and then like the top just gets wrecked and then you just throw it out and get another one. So it's everything.
1: It is, yeah. And with trends constantly changing and it's like people want to...
3: Got
1: to
3: be trendy.
1: Yeah, there's so much pressure from society for that, but I think that one of the most political things you can do is find a sense of personal style, both in like your wardrobe and the way that you decorate your home, like everything, because then what you buy you will love and treasure and repair more than, oh, this is the new trend, okay, let's throw away everything that we bought last season and buy new again.
0: Yeah, you would love our friend Josie. She's just very much, she doesn't want to leave a big footprint.
1: Mm.
0: So she even washes the dishes with, she hasn't got a dishwasher. She puts a bucket in the which I do too sometimes, but she puts a bucket in the, so she's not wasting all the water and then she uses the water for her garden and she won't put the heater on. And you go in there and you're freezing, you say, turn the heater on. She goes, well, just put an extra layer on. Yeah, she just says, I just don't want to leave a footprint. I personally don't want to. So it's amazing. Well, we don't have long to go, so tell us everything else you need to in the next 7 minutes.
1: Well, I think actually touching back on that, I want to say to anyone listening that is like, oh, sustainability is out of my reach, that you don't ever have to be 100% at anything. You can do small little bits that can really make a really big impact on the environment and what you leave behind. So, like, an example is I haven't eaten meat for 10 years and I used to be really, really strict on it. And I went traveling with my friend and she would be eating things that, you know, meat was nearby, but she'd be like, Emily, just live a little. And I'd be like, okay, well, I'm never going to eat the actual animal, but maybe I'll try the vegetable next to it. And my life has become a lot better since then. I'm not putting these restrictions on myself and I'm not making anything a burden. So it's like, well, you don't have to repair every single item of clothing or recycle everything, but a few things each year will make a really big impact. And if you switch from a chemical-filled cleaner to a more organic one, it's actually better for you and better for the drains and everything. It's just like tiny little things. Yeah. You don't have to
4: 100%.
1: Yeah, you don't have to like do a 180 today and do completely sustainable practices, and you also don't have to start getting rid of everything straight away. I was really lucky. I created a community in Geelong where I knew where I could take things, like the Women's Shed. They will accept donations of different craft supplies that you're not going to use, and sometimes clothing, and like I think it's the responsibility of everyone to figure out what they don't need or want anymore and where to actually put it sustainably and not just adding it to landfill.
4: Mm. Well, I keep every single box, like everything I have, the kids will use. Mm. So we do lots of craft and lots of craft. And yes, you're still wasting, but they've spent 3 hours painting a box and gluing everything onto it. So, you know, we're using it instead of going to buy a toy.
1: Yeah.
4: So you can, just little things. Yeah.
1: Absolutely.
4: And they enjoy it. Mm. They really enjoy it.
3: I have a bad obsession with not being able to throw away any box or container, but to the point where I just, even last, I buy this, and I'm going to say it, I buy a environmentally friendly dishwashing powder from Lux.
1: Amazing.
3: It's a little Australian company. I love it and it's really good, and it comes in a recyclable little container. But every time like I emptied this one, I was thinking, what can I do with this? Every time. Mm. Aaron goes to me, well, you can just stick it in the recycle. I said, yeah, but it's a good size. I must be able to use it. If someone gives me a present in a cute box, I can't throw that box away.
1: No, never.
3: Never. I'd like think to myself, okay, well, next time I get a present for someone, I've got a box.
4: It's just wasteful.
3: But I've got a big box of boxes.
1: Yeah. So, I mean, it's a fine line between, like, sustainability and borderline hoarder.
3: Yes.
1: But I think the individual can...
4: Well, that's another process.
1: Yeah.
4: That's another. So we're nearly at the end. We would love to keep talking to you. Maybe we could chat to you again, because maybe you could come in with some more of your ideas, because we only had 35 minutes, but it would be really nice to chat more.
1: Yeah, I would love to.
4: And really we can be more specific, where you can help people and come up with some ideas.
3: And tell us about your adventures, because they're really...
4: Oh, there's more adventures coming.
1: Yeah,
3: yes, so many.
1: I'm leaving Geelong again on the 15th of July, but I will be circling back.
4: Well, when you come back, contact us, and then we'll do a whole show. Come in for the whole show.
1: Incredible.
4: And just chat. And I hope people get on board and help you, because help you help everyone else. Help the world.
3: Yes.
4: I love it.
3: Thank goodness there are people like you around, because it's really easy just to get stuck in your life. And I love that you look so happy.
4: Yeah. I knew you were happy before and you were finding your way, but you look very settled now. I think your path's pretty clear.
1: Yeah, I definitely know what my gifts are and how I can share them with the world. It's taken a while to figure it out, but I also just really believe in what I'm doing at the moment.
4: That's brilliant.
3: That's all you need to do, isn't it? Believe in it.
4: Emmy Palik, just tell us where people can look you up and have a...
1: So it's spelt EMIPELI, and then it's all one word, Emmy Palik Design. I'm on Instagram, TikTok, I've got my website, YouTube, all of the platforms.
4: Really interesting to look at. Like you said, there's a lot of info. It's great. Jump on there, have a look, and we will catch up with you when you come back again. It's been lovely to chat to you.
1: Thanks, Emmy. Thank you for having me.
3: Good luck with everything.
1: Thank you very much.

0: Tuesday and so slow. Gone down the old man with a transistor.
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0: National Radio News.
1: Good morning, I'm Alyssa Delfs. The Communications Minister says there were no reports of adverse outcomes from Telstra's hours-long network outage yesterday. While customer access to data and phone calls was restored around 4pm yesterday, the telco says about 10% of users are still experiencing issues with 000. They're urged to restart their devices and allow about 90 seconds for their phone to connect to a different network. Speaking to the ABC this morning, Annika Wells says no adverse outcomes from the outage have been reported to her office.
2: I have not had it reported to me that any failure to connect to 000 has contributed to an adverse outcome. That's the update I have for your listeners overnight. Telstra will be providing an update later this morning with the latest round of numbers and the latest round of welfare check updates for Australians.
1: Meantime, the Minister for Industry and Innovation says the Australian Communications and Media Authority will undertake a full investigation of the Telstra outages. Tim Ayres confirmed some challenges were still persisting today, including for regional rail services in parts of Victoria and New South Wales. The investigation will determine any fines or penalties to be imposed on the telco. The Australian Institute of Health and Welfare says chronic disease accounts for most of the nation's health burdens. The findings were released today as part of the Institute's biannual flagship report. Dementia is now the leading cause of death in the country, rising by 39% over the past decade. Cases are increasing alongside a longer life expectancy. Speaking to National Radio News, head of AIHW Melanie Dunford says the patterns of illness are shifting, resulting in continued demand on Australia's healthcare system.
3: Chronic diseases really sit at the centre of Australia's health story. So over 3 in 5 Australians have at least one chronic condition. And dementia has now overtaken coronary heart disease as the leading cause of death in Australia. So this really reflects people living longer, but also the patterns of illness shifting. We're also seeing around 1 in 5 Australians experience a mental health condition each year.
1: Renewed rental growth across Australia's capital cities and low vacancy rates. As Scarlett Coppola reports, that's just some of the findings from Domain's second quarterly rent report for 2026.
4: The data shows the strongest annual rise in Australian rentals in almost 2 years, with a $20 weekly jump in combined capital house rents for the June quarter alone. It's a significant increase compared to its first quarterly report for this year, which had signalled a temporary freeze in rental growth. In the June quarter, Sydney specifically recorded the largest quarterly rent increase in 4 years. Researchers say rental market conditions may remain challenging for tenants for the rest of this year.
1: And the nominations for the 78th Emmy Awards have been announced today. Australia's Sarah Snook has 2 nods for the drama All Her Fault. She's nominated for Outstanding Lead Actress in a Limited or Anthology Series or Movie. Meantime, Love on the Spectrum US, which is produced by Australian company Northern Pictures, received 5 Creative Emmy nominations. And taking a look at sport, Queensland's captain says his side will bounce back next year after they were dealt a 30-12 loss in last night's State of Origin decider against the Blues. After the game, Cam Munster was gracious in defeat.
5: Disappointing result for us, but we'll be back next year. Just to Laurie and Isaiah Yeo and all the Blues players, thanks so much for the series. 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And
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10: And good morning. The weather for Geelong, which you're anxiously awaiting for the next week. It's a very foggy morning today. We walked in today and couldn't see very far ahead of ourselves. So today's maximum is going to be 13 degrees. Morning fog, which we have achieved, then mostly sunny. Tomorrow, Friday the 10th of July, a maximum temperature of 15 after an overnight tonight of 3 degrees. Partly cloudy day tomorrow. Saturday the 11th of July, maximum is going to be 16 degrees after a minimum of only of 6. Showers increasing throughout the day and between 3 and 8 millimetres of rain. The 12th, which is Sunday, maximum temperature is 15 degrees, 6 overnight, shower or 2 and 3 millimetres of rain on Sunday expected. Monday the 13th of July, maximum of 16 after a minimum of 10. We'll be boiling on that night. And up to 4 millimetres of rain on Monday. So we get to Tuesday. We get to Tuesday. Maximum temperature on Tuesday is expected to be 15 degrees. A minimum of 8 overnight, a shower or 2, and up to 2 millimetres of rain. And Wednesday, 15 is the expected maximum after a low of 7. After a low of 7. Keith's fiddling around with things behind me. And up to a millimetre of rain.

0: Yes, welcome to Local Legends on your radio. We are Keith and Tim. You're listening to the amazing 94.7 The Pulse, which is operating on total volunteer support and doing a wonderful job, I might add. Keith, thanks to people like you.
1: Thank you very much, Tim. It's a pleasure to be here once again. So,
0: another great show from the girls next door.
1: Extraordinary story, the Myanmar.
0: I think that was brilliant, and a great person to have in, and someone who's volunteers her time and her energy and work. She was amazing life she has, and it gives a lot to other people. So that was great. What about getting in today? Did you walk? Oh, you rode your bike.
1: Rode the bike today, yes. Foggy, I saw you had a lovely shot of the basilica in the fog.
0: Yeah, I walk past that every week. And this week, because of the fog, I thought that would be a lovely photo. So I've done it. It may appear on next week's Local Legends Facebook page next Thursday when we advertise the show. It's been a pretty amazing week, Keith. I was going through over the week, the amount of high level elite sport that goes on. I mean, I'm sure it goes on all the time, but the ones that we're
1: interested in. This is a peak period,
0: isn't it? Amazing. So FIFA World Cup, president intervenes.
1: Yeah, and interesting, wasn't it?
0: Look, as people have said, the person to blame is probably not him. It's Infantino, who's the boss of FIFA, who actually caved, or who wanted to please him for whatever reasons. I'm imagining it's financial reasons and the fact that the US are the hosts, and he would be worried about what... Anyway, it's a wrong decision. Any sport where an outside person, not in the position to make decisions, makes the decisions or enforces the decisions, is not going to work.
1: Egypt was very unhappy yesterday with the loss to Argentina. They felt they had a disallowed goal that was clearly a wrong decision, and they wanted Argentina in the final, sort of thing.
0: Yeah.
1: There were echoes of this. You remember in 2005, Barry Hall
0: hit
1: Maguire of St Kilda, and the argument was that it was 30 metres off the ball. So it was an off-the-ball incident, and that's different to in the play. But the AFL intervened and said, oh, no, it was 30 metres off the ball, but Maguire was blocking his way or whatever. So they reversed it, and Sydney won their premiership. So that was interesting.
0: Yeah. It's a similar type of thing, isn't it? But the governing body probably realised that they would lose 20,000 people if he wasn't playing.
1: Mm.
0: Or the income from 20,000 people or whatever. Plus, they had a vested interest in having success up there to encourage. Yeah, that's probably the bigger thing, isn't it? To encourage.
1: A couple of interesting things out of that World Cup for Australia's point of view. I think the last two times they've made the finals, they've eventually lost to the winner of the tournament. And it might have been Egypt this time, because Egypt had Argentina 2-0 down with 10 minutes to go.
0: Yeah.
1: But what I thought was fascinating, when the Australians lost the penalty shootout, and you got up and watched it, didn't you?
0: I did.
1: Yes. So when they lost the shootout, everybody's screaming about when someone loses, they've got to find a culprit. So they blamed the coach, Popovic, for changing Matt Ryan, bringing him in, because he is a stoppage specialist, Matt Ryan. And they're saying that maybe Patrick Beach could have done it. Well, given Australia missed 2 out of 4 penalties, you can hardly be blaming the coach, can you?
0: That's clutching at straws, I would have thought.
1: It's typical of the sort of having to find a villain sort of thing when something goes wrong.
0: Well, it's a proven success method of doing things. Politics do it all the time. You get the people scared of something that may or may not happen, or has no chance of happening, but if you mention it, you'd convince enough people to be so fearful that they wouldn't vote for the party who's introducing it, that sort of stuff. So, yes, it works.
1: A couple of great guests coming up today. We've got Elaine Mitchell coming in this morning. She'll be our first guest. Now, Elaine has a bit of history at The Pulse, was here 20, 30 years ago. Very early days of it. But she has a long history in the performing arts with the Geelong Repertory Company, the Woodbin Theatre. It was an old wood joiners. That's why it's called the Woodbin. But it was used as a rehearsal space when Geelong Arts Centre opened the original thing in 1981. And they used to rehearse at Woodbin. And they found the...
0: 1981, I think.
1: 1981, yeah. So they found the Arts Centre a little bit too big and sort of impersonal. So they... with her late husband Dennis, she and two others got the Woodbin going as a performance venue, and it now is a marvelous space. And we're going there tonight. Actually, we're seeing Hamlet there tonight.
0: Right. Well, you're the only reason that I've ever been there, because you were away one time and you said you want my tickets for the Woodbin, and it was just such an intimate little theatre that was. I never knew they existed, those sort of things.
1: Yeah, so apparently there's one at Ceres too that Jan will tell us about. At the I think it's the Theatre of the Unicorn. But we'll talk about that with Elaine. We've also got in this hour, we're going to have a chat on the phone to Belinda. No, that's in the second hour. I'm sorry. It's Belinda Maloney in the second hour.
0: Oh, about the fight.
1: About the cage fight.
0: Yeah, she'll be disappointed we didn't get there. I hope she...
1: Oh,
0: we got security
1: that.
0: At the studio, have we?
1: But she's revving up. She wants to have another go, so we'll talk to her. But it is NAIDOC week, Tim. And,
0: yes.
1: So what are we doing for that?
0: Oh, we're doing lots of things. I'm playing a lot of Indigenous music today, or a lot. I've got couple of songs which are from Indigenous performers, but we've also got our regular guest, monthly guest, Hayley Boehm is coming in from the Wathaurong group, so the Wathaurong Cooperative, and she's bringing in her younger brother Billy, who is the face of the Flip the Vape campaign, which the Indigenous group are running to encourage their young people to not vape. So that's a very admirable thing to do. And so we'll be meeting Billy today. He's a local sporting person as well, 18 years of age, and he's the face. And I don't know whether you saw
1: the photo, a lovely, the poster thing that you put up. That's fascinating.
0: Beautifully colourful thing, wasn't it?
1: Yeah, no, looking forward to meeting him. It's a great yarn, yeah. Apparently, Tim, I think I've got this wrong, right? Wrong. Probably wrong.
0: Don't assume you're wrong.
1: The convention centre's open this weekend, that's correct, on Saturday. But last weekend, the Wathaurong had a ball of some sort or some sort of function with 500 people there at the centre.

0: hope to get along to.
1: Do you?
0: I want to go. Yeah, exactly.
1: We can't, Tim, because we are doing an outside broadcast at the Festival Francaise.
0: That's in October. That's one Saturday morning. No, I think it's the event is more than one day. I'm pretty sure.
1: It is. It's a weekend event, yes.
0: Oh, okay.
1: And we have submissions. We've put some of our...
0: nominations.
1: Some of our nominations, some of our Pulse presenters in.
0: Absolutely. And very deserving too.
1: Hmm.
0: Now, I was just going to give you a list of all these sporting events. Did you obviously know them. That are on
1: I know a few of them, yes, go on.
0: So the FIFA World Cup is on, as everyone knows, and it's drawing to a close. I think we're getting to quarterfinals and finals over the next couple of days. Wimbledon is obviously on, and Alex Diminor was our last chance, and he was knocked out by sort of a relative unknown the other night. They're never unknowns. They're always good. If they make it to the finals, they're good players.
1: Well, Djokovic... beat the world number three, whom I've never heard of.
0: Yeah.
1: So you lose touch, don't you?
0: And he's got to play Sinner next in the semi, I think. The Tour de France is sort of mid-stream, I think.
1: It's into its first week. It's about day four, I think.
0: Right. Obviously, AFL games that we spend a bit of time watching on TV. State of Origin was last night. I just hear the result on the news a moment ago. I hadn't followed this. But New South Wales did the clean sweep. Well, not the clean sweep. They won the second and third game, so they're the champions. TV deals on took a bit of time. The rugby TV deal was the biggest ever, according to their boss. Women's Cricket World Cup, which Australia won.
1: Yes.
0: And even, now note this one, on Gruen last night, they always have a challenge where two advertising companies have to make a little ad for the same thing. And last night, the challenge was to do a little, well, I think maybe 2-minute commercial on a State of Origin poetry event. Can you make that amazing? So all that sport plus a State of Origin poetry event. I think that just tops it up for the week. Off for the week for me. All right, Keith.
1: One thing we haven't talked about, we should talk football, Tim, because I just want to ask you if ever in the history of the VFL AFL has a side kicked 12 goals in a row and lost.
0: Don't.
1: We don't want to talk about it.
0: I don't know that we need to bring that up, Keith.
1: All right.
0: Because it was my team, as you know, and I was sitting in the lounge room watching that. We had one goal at half time. I'm thinking, this is the end of the world as we know it.
1: There you go. All right, it's 19 minutes past 9 o'clock. 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

0: That was the great Baker Boy, who happened to appear last night on another brilliant show on the ABC, which is called That Blackfella Show. And Baker Boy was the final performer on that, and he was absolutely amazing. And we'll have to mention for the 55th time that Keith and I have interviewed Baker Boy a little while ago for our show. So that's why we love him so much. He's such a lovely fellow. Keith, we have a guest in the studio, our first guest for the week.
1: It's always very exciting to meet new people, Tim, and to bring people, in this case, back to radio. We often introduce them to live radio, but Elaine's a veteran of it. You're at the Pulse. We'll talk about this in a moment, but you were at the Pulse 30 years ago, I think. But it's your history in performing arts that we're involved in today, or we're going to concentrate on today. So welcome, Elaine Mitchell.
2: Thank you very much, Keith. Great to be here.
1: Okay, so we're with a professional here because you've been performing, directing, or whatever, pretty much all your adult life, haven't you?
2: Well, since I was 17, which is quite a long time ago, it's really lovely to be introduced as a new person, I must say.
1: Okay, what was your history with the Pulse? What were you doing then?
2: Oh, look, that was really my husband, I have to say, and my son Ben was reminding me about Short Place, where it all started, off Little Mallop Street, with dusty old stairs that went down off the street. And they were exciting times because they were just creating this community radio,
1: right,
2: and did wonderful things. Interviews and music and just getting it off the ground with the late, great Glad McLaughlin. And Colin Mockett was involved in those days. So it wasn't so much me. I was just a support base.
1: Colin's still involved. He does sustainability hour on Wednesday mornings, isn't it?
2: Yes.
1: I think it's Wednesday.
0: He's brilliant. That's a great show. Every Wednesday at 11, I think.
1: 11, that's correct.
0: Because I used to... we used to be a Wednesday program ourselves, didn't we?
1: We were.
0: For a little while. So how did you get involved in the performing arts?
2: Oh, look, I think it comes from family. My mother's family came from Ballarat in 1912, and my grandfather was part of the Geelong Players before Geelong Repertory even happened. So I think it's in the blood, the Welsh blood especially, you know, music and the arts were highly appreciated. But when I left school after doing plays, and I went to school and teachers' college in Geelong, I joined Geelong Repertory Society, as it was then, when I was 17. And I was terribly excited to be selling programs on the door.
1: When I promoted you earlier in the hour, I was saying that back in 1981, when you were involved, when GAC started, GPAC it was GPAC, then, wasn't it?
2: Yeah.
1: It was then. Woodbin was just a rehearsal space.
2: It was. Look, it was an old wood joinery, but we're talking about a time when the council annexed our old theatre, the Plaza and the Gama Theatre, which they call the church now, to make way for the first performing arts centre. We had terribly exciting times. The old theatres needed doing up, sure, but we lost our home. And from that time, the Woodbin was acquired. And it was a rehearsal space. It was a sheltered workshop. It was part of the wood joinery in Geelong West there. And from that and the hard times that we had trying to perform in mills and church halls and all sorts of different places, the Woodbin developed into a theatre. And I think part of that influence was because I'd been to England and seen how theatre, intimate theatre I'm talking about, not the big musicals, was performed in pub rooms, upstairs, downstairs, in cellars, in church halls. And, you know, it was so exciting because it was uncommercial and it was very much in contact with the audiences.
1: For people who don't know it, it's in Coronation Street, just off Aberdeen Street.
0: Up from the Irish pub.
2: Oh, yes, you can race up there and have a quick cup of tea.
0: Yeah, before Keith goes on, I was just saying to him before that I'm not a theatre goer. I do like theatre when I go, but I have to be handed a ticket like Keith did. He was going away and he's a Woodbin member. Mm. And I was so impressed with that little place. I'm thinking, you can't do anything in this something so small, but it is beautiful.
2: Do you know, Tim, you're exactly right, because when we first developed that, it was Dennis and me and the late Doug and Margaret Hopkins. There were four of us, and it was in a very dilapidated state. Mm. And the thing was, and it's a long, lovely, hard when I think of it, we were hardworking story. But the thing was, and everyone said, too small, no acoustic, mm-hmm. this, that and the other. They were very critical of it. But Dennis was very focused and we were all very passionate about it. And what I set out to do with doing the sets, the costumes and whatever else, that this space is only as small as your imagination. And set out in that first year of doing plays there. And people came back, directors came back, actors came back, and above all, our audiences came back. The dedicated people that we'd lost in the transition from the old theatres to the new art centre. And that's what we set out to do. And we did plays that were classic, that were fun. Tennessee Williams, we did Shakespeare, we did Agatha Christie, we did Chaucer. Five plays in that first year to say, this is what you can do if you let your imagination go and work hard at it, of course.
1: Completely off track, but you mentioned some famous plays there. What's your favourite role in all the journey, all the time you've been doing it?
2: Oh, look, I have to say there's an old Howard play called Hay Fever, and it's about an eccentric theatrical family, which fits me and my family perfectly, although they mightn't like me to say it. And we've done that four times because it's so entertaining and so much fun. It's a 20s or 30s. But I do love the work of Shakespeare. I do love the work of Jane Austen. And we adapt an awful lot of these classics to suit our purpose, because at series where we, when I left the Woodbin to develop Theatre Wing Junior Corn at series, we had a small hall, 1862, and not any other facility. So it's an empty space. So we went back to what Peter Brook wrote about in his book, The Empty Space. We went back to actor and space. And 33 years later, I'm still doing plays. So I might be, you know, historic in some ways. I'm current in others.
1: So series is a little bit of an anomaly. It's close to everything, but not many people in Geelong would actually know how to get there, would they?
2: They spell it S-E-R-I-E-S. But she's the goddess of agriculture. And, of course, it is a country area. There's farms around us. Beautiful. Absolutely. Mm. The hills are just beautiful.
0: That is a beautiful place. I used to ride my motorbike out there.
1: And
2: I hope quietly.
0: I only had a very short period of riding a motorbike, but I loved it because of that beautiful scenery. How many people would that... How many would both of those hold?
2: How many what?
0: How many people would been...
2: I don't know. We started with an odd number like 49 because we were working with council at the time. But I'm not sure now. It's probably about 80 or 90. You'd have to ask Derek or one of the people who are involved.
0: And the unicorn, what would...
2: Well, we have a similar... Well, the series hall, I can put in 90. I prefer to put in 75 because we lost our facility, which were the old Sunday schools across the road for our country suppers, which were amazing. And we supported 11 groups with our country suppers, like Riding for Disabled and Red Cross and Cottage by the Sea. Wonderful women that worked for those. And of course, things move on. The church was sold, the Sunday schools were pulled down. So we don't really have a supper room unless we put out a trestle at the back of the hall. It's very homely, but it's wonderful.
0: The country suppers events that
2: They were the intervals. Everybody trooped across the road.
0: I see.
2: These Sunday school halls were over 100 years old, bought into series by bullock wagon or horse and cart from further out. But it was charming, but they've all gone. So you have to move with the times, and sometimes that's hard.
1: Is it true that you only performed in the warmer months because you've got no heating in the hall?
2: Absolutely. The best time of the year for us is May, because we're working in October this year and it's spring. So you've got the moon rise over the hills, over Geelong, over the bay. It's magic. But you've got the wind that goes around the hall and howls in a different key to what you're singing. So we try and keep on track. We do our best.
0: I'm sure you do a very good job.
1: So tell us about Theatre of the Unicorn. Where did that come from?
2: We'd been working with Geelong Repertory Theatre Company, Lyric Theatre Society, and Geelong Rep and other things. And we moved to series in 1986, and there was a hall. And at that time, we were still sort of struggling to find performance space. And I said to Dennis, there's a hall at the end of the street, really. We should use that. And we should create our own company and let's just do something, because I work in the visual arts and it's very imaginative and fairy-like and it moves through all sorts of areas. But I think we'll call it the Winged Unicorn, because it doesn't have any preconceived ideas about a society, a corporation, whatever. Mm. So people say, what's that? And it's a sort of boutique, intimate, small, wonderful company. I've worked with so many wonderful people over the years and love it, still keep doing it. But thank you for asking, because that's why we called it that. It creates curiosity.
0: Mm. So the people who attend, say, the Unicorn Theatre, where do they generally come from? Are they locals?
2: Yes, of course.
0: Partly?
2: They came from they came from Geelong Rep, because I was very established there. Both of us were. And Dennis and Ben has done some work there. So we were known. And it's one thing having a building, it's another thing filling it with actors and directors, but with your audience. Mm. And a lot of them followed us to series, and they still do. But you're also getting new people in and saying, out of curiosity, what's that like? They might not like the classic program. We did a lot of Gilbert and Sullivan. We did a lot of Agatha Christie. We did, you know, a lot of comedy. But my preference is the classics. I really love the antique language. I really love the beauty of the words. And we put in songs as well. People come from... I have actors that come from Point Lonsdale. I have... our audiences come from right around the bay, throughout Geelong. I can't tell you. They all come from everywhere.
0: That's right. Mm. Okay.
1: So talk us through starting a theatre from scratch. So you've got an empty space, those series. In both cases, you pretty empty space. And so how do you physically fill it?
2: Well, do you know what? That's a really interesting question and probably needs more time than I can have today. But it was the same with the wood bin, and that was the model for creating series, the Winged Unicorn at series. But we did have a space that was... sort of belonged to GAMA, the Geelong Association of Music and Art, and it was an empty space. And the four of us stood in that empty space, and there's a huge pole in the middle of an acting area. There's no seats, it's just a big empty barn-like space. Well, it's not that big. And I said, well, if we could get rid of this jolly pole. And Dennis had come from England, he was a Lancastrian, he'd come through the trades, he went to Deakin at the age of 50, became a journalist and the theatre critic for Geelong Independent for many in Geelong Times, the Independent, for a long, long time. So that was his. But he, first of all, could see the practicalities. He'd get rid of the pole, we'll put in a girder. And that's where it started. Doug Hopkins was an accountant and we had about $1,500. And Margaret was a teacher at the Hermitage where I went, and she was a mentor for literature, and I was the artistic side of things. And with the four of us, we did that. Dennis and I went all over Victoria to find theatre seats for nothing. We went in old sheds, shearing sheds, and we went anywhere we could get anything for nothing, do ourselves, or get people co-opted that were retired and had the time. And that's how the wood been developed. And then people came back. We put in seats. We said, you won't want to miss this. This is wonderful. And they came back by networking. You know, there was no big money for big publicity or anything. It was people talking to people over coffee.
0: So it's just a great example of a grassroots.
2: Absolutely. All that, Tim.
0: Totally from the people who had it in their mind that there was going to be something here.
2: Yes, yes.
0: And you didn't stop till you got there.
2: Absolutely not. And, of course, it's wonderful. They've done renovations and the people running the Woodby now are totally dedicated, and they've done some huge renovations down there. Mm. But with series, it was a little hall that is still standing. Every stone was lifted, quarried, lifted and carried. And to make it, it was a temperance hall, and it is still a temperance hall, no alcohol. But the thing was, I was doing plays, I did two plays for Geelong Rep there. One was Moby Dick, rehearsed about a whale, which you have to be a bit, I don't know, adventurous or silly to do a play about a whale in the middle of the hills in southern Victoria. And the other one was a play about scarecrows, and that took off. Like nobody's business. It was set in a village, and I said, we're in a village, we'll do this. And that took me on a 10-year escapade of making scarecrows, sending them all over Victoria as an artwork. Mm. So that was Theatre of the Winged Unicorn, came after that in 1993. And The Empty Space, you can do what you like with it.
1: How many plays would you do a year still?
2: Oh, I only do the one. Mm. But we did, Dennis and I did two, and that was probably enough up there because some of the plays had 30 people in them, the Gilbert and Sullivans. Mm. Some, we had a cast of about 15. But I think when we first went there, that's 40 years ago, it was a curiosity factor that brought people. Mm. What could you do in that hall? They did dances, community dances, and they had meetings there, but what's that? What are you doing? We weren't farmers. Mm. We were on a one-acre block in the middle of the township and had an art studio, and he was playing the piano and singing, and what do you do in the hall? You watch. And they did.
0: Now, we're speaking to Elaine Mitchell about performing arts in Geelong and the Woodbin Theatre and the... Tell me the other one. It's called The Winged Unicorn.
2: Theatre of the Winged Unicorn.
0: Theatre of the Winged Unicorn in series. If you want to join the conversation, please do. Our text line is 0488 877 947. I'll repeat that for you. 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
1: Now, Elaine, just to finish off, what was your working life?
2: Well, I was a teacher. I was a primary school teacher, so I went to Geelong. I went to Hermitage in Geelong. I went to Geelong Teachers College. I went to Deakin University. I travelled in England in Europe and North Africa in the 1970s and learnt an awful lot that way. My father said, and I was always interested in the arts, always did art and drama through school and coming out of school. That's all I ever wanted to do. And he said, you'll do teaching. You can do that in your free time and in holidays. So my father was a banker and a businessman, and my mother was the artistic heart of the family. So, of course, I did teaching. And I'm very grateful because it taught me a lot of things that I've used in my mature life, you know. And what I did love about teaching was the children. Mm. I still see some of them, and they've all got families and grandchildren now. But I was lucky to do that. And Geelong Teachers College, I still see my colleagues. That's amazing, 60 years on.
1: Oh, goodness. And you're very involved in visual arts too.
2: I have a studio. I have always done the visual arts. And I ran with the late Gene Ingalls, the textile and fibre artist in Geelong, for 30 years, and we had the most amazing exhibitions. We curated them around Geelong, but in the end, when I left teaching during the Kennett era, I built a studio. They gave you $10,000 to go get lost, I suppose. And I built a studio, and it's a big, big shed, which we have used and used for concerts and all sorts of activities. So I've been very fortunate.
0: You've done amazing things.
1: And before we finish, is there anything else that you want to talk about, or is there anything we haven't covered?
2: No, just that I really love Geelong. It's underrated in some ways by an attitude out there, but it is a beautiful city. And the network of the arts in Geelong is hugely, it's strong. It is so strong in music, in ballet, in the visual arts, in the theatre, in the musical theatre. In the classical theatre, there's the chamber music, there's the Geelong Orchestra, so many. And it's wonderful when people get involved, and they shouldn't hesitate. There are so many groups and there's so much opportunity. I'm just so lucky to have lived my life through the arts. Not that there's a living in it, but there's a life in it.
0: Mm-hmm. Fantastic.
1: I'm sorry, Tim, but...
0: I just like that comment at the end. Not that there's a living in it, but there's a life in it. Yes. Beautiful.
1: That's beautiful. I think, Tim, when you came up with the concept of local legends, I think that's pretty much exactly what we had in mind in Elaine Mitchell. So lovely talking to you, Elaine, and thank you very much.
2: Well, thanks for having me. It's been a pleasure.
0: And we'll go out with a song, young
1: This is Creedence Clearwater, Cotton Fields.

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0: everybody, we've got some headlines for you. Keith, how did you go this week?
1: Good week, Tim, yes. Good week.
0: Good week for headlines. Good week. Always a good week. Some people would say always a good week for headlines, but we know because we study them. It's not always a good week for headlines.
1: All right, I'll kick off.
0: How about you do that?
1: Andrew Hastie has called out Pauline Hanson, whereas a lot of people in the Liberal Party are frightened to challenge her or whatever, or reject some of her more outrageous things. Hastie is quite adamant that he will not go down some of the rabbit holes that she invites people to go to. I'm actually very impressed with Andrew Hastie. I think he's obviously a future Liberal leader, and I think he could appeal to middle ground in a way that Turnbull did. And
0: I don't think he's quite as left as Turnbull, but...
1: No, I don't think he's necessarily left or whatever, but I think he's a reasonable person who thinks about the issues and responds appropriately. I really do. Anyway, no hasty retreat over Hanson fight.
0: Very good. He was actually on 7:30 last night as well.
1: Mm.
0: Sarah Ferguson gave him a bit of a hard time, which she does to everyone of both sides of politics.
1: Which is fair enough.
0: I think that's her job. Yep. And if we didn't have people like her, you wouldn't learn nearly as much and people would get away with too much. I have one. A father was angry at the council using glyphosate, a weed killer,
1: yes,
0: around the playgrounds of his child's school and complained about it. So the headline was, Shire Cops Are Spray.
1: Would you believe that was my second one too, but never mind. Yeah. All right, let's go to the World Cup. Let's talk about how everybody looks for a culprit when a side is beaten, and the headline was "Soccer Losers."
0: Yeah, I saw that and I hated it.
1: I hate it too. Yeah, yeah. The other one that was funny, I think I've got a Trump one here somewhere. Maybe I haven't.
0: Yeah.
1: But the Trump decision to get their star striker retained caused a lot of angst in the whole soccer community, and it was quite ironic that when the game went ahead, Belgium actually thrashed them 4-1. So certain amount of irony in that. But the headline associated was Brussels rout.
0: Instead of a sprout.
1: Instead of a sprout, yeah.
0: Very good, I like it. Yeah. It's appropriate we're talking to Elaine because she mentioned the church, which is the, I think it's a little theatre next door to the Geelong Arts Centre. Anyway, it's taking on the job of hosting new young acts or young acts anyway for young people. And one of them, and you may have heard of this one, I think we played one. No, maybe we didn't. Teen Jesus and the Gene Teasers is the name of a band which are performing there soon. And several others. But so that is great to have a venue designated for attracting young people to music and continuing that. The headline that I was attracted to, listen to this very carefully, Rockin' Holy Jesus to Open Church Venue.
1: Oh, goodness.
0: How good is that? Creative. It's a century-old church. It's a little church. And that's why it's called the church, I presume.
1: I can picture it, yes. Oh, yeah. I walk past it nearly every day, so that's a bit sad. I think it's the Wathaurong people, actually, have started a culinary school. And, so the headline was rather good, deadly delicious.
0: Oh, cool. The deadly word is used a lot. I love it.
1: Our mate...
0: Yes. Used it a lot.
1: I've forgotten.
0: McCarley.
1: McCarley. Yeah. Used deadly in...
0: That's so deadly.
1: As it was so natural the way he used it, but he'd probably get through it about 8 times in the course of every conversation. But it was so meaningful. It was exactly the right word in the circumstances.
0: Yeah. Okay, the new Prime Minister to be in England is Andy Burnham, and this headline came out a couple of weeks ago, and his challenge is to save or to cut $13 billion from places like education and medicine and things like that. So it's a bit tall order. Anyway, the headline is Slash and Burnham in $13 billion hit.
1: Yes. It's hard. Politics is hard, isn't it? I mean, it's one thing you've got to raise revenue, but you've got to restrict your expenditure too. And so it's somebody's not going to like anything you do, pretty much. So
0: that's right. So if you're not hated by someone, if you're a politician, I think you're not going to be there for long.
1: You saw the China testing during the week, no doubt.
0: Yes.
1: China goes ballistic.
0: Very good. Harry Kane is the England's
1: captain, yes.
0: and record goal scorer, and he seems to be their only hope. What this article is talking about. The captain came up with the goods yet again against the Democratic Republic of Congo in Atlanta on Thursday. The headline is Kane and Abel.
1: Oh, you're very good. I hesitate to use this one because I really don't like it, but you know how they call, I can't think of it now, the shopping centre never mind. Anyway, the headline was Harmstrong Creek, because there's actually vigilantes driving around in cars, peacekeepers at night or whatever, because
0: really?
1: Of the crime, yes. High Point was the one I couldn't think of, and it's referred to as Knife Point. That sort of thing, scum shine. Actually, I shouldn't be saying it because it's really not very funny, is it?
0: It's not funny at all, and I think as soon as people start using those terms, it becomes part of the language,
1: yes.
0: Unfortunately. And
1: all right, I'm sorry about that.
0: People assume it's true. No, I wasn't complaining about you.
1: Well, you should. There's a text there, Tim, too, I think.
0: Oh, my goodness gracious. We'll interrupt our headlines to give you a little message from the text. Fergie tough on both sides of politics? I think she is. Anyway, I think I just said that. What, Libs and Nationals? Maybe Fergie should be asked, would she date, marry or shag Elbow? She goes so easy on Teflon Elbow. I just totally disagree with that.
1: I don't agree with that. No,
0: I think she gives him as hard a time as she gives anyone. He may be better at avoiding questions or deflecting or whatever, but...
1: Did you see the footage of the Albanese one, the interview?
0: That he got in trouble for?
1: Yes, did you see the actual question? Did you see it asked?
0: I think I did, yeah.
1: Yeah, just... Yeah, alarm bells should have rung. It was the sort of stuff Kyle Sandilands tried to bring, and Melburnians or Victorians mostly didn't accept it. But what I thought was very funny about it, and it's not a headline, but someone in The Age wrote a story. You're in real trouble when Barnaby Joyce is giving you advice on etiquette. Barnaby Joyce said, I wouldn't have fallen for that.
0: Oh, no. He's fallen a few times, hasn't he?
1: It was a dumb thing for Albanese to answer, really, wasn't it? He should have known better.
0: I don't know. He mustn't have been concentrating. Okay. Now, there's been a big problems over the last couple of days with trains, and apparently they're not running this morning again.
1: No, until further notice, Tim. I looked it up to give you an update now, and 30 minutes ago, it was there's still no sign of a resumption.
0: No, I was questioning, you know, why is a Telstra breakdown affecting trains? But apparently I did read the small print in the paper today that it was, that's how they track their trains. They use their network somehow. Mm. And they were saying that if they let trains go, they wouldn't have any idea where they were or of their location. So very dangerous. The headline on the front of the paper today was Monumental Stuff Up.
1: It actually was a quote. It was a quote, because a bit like my one about Armstrong Creek before, really, for journalists when I looked at it, I thought for journalists with their supposed knowledge of the English language, if that's the best they can come up with, it's pretty ordinary. But I look at it, it is a quote.
0: Right, okay.
1: Yeah. Also interesting that with those outages and the cancellation of services, it emphasises extremely limited buses replacing trains. V-Line's not getting caught up with just an endless succession of buses as they do for the sort of weekend ones and whatever. The track work and whatever when they have to close lines at times. So, yeah, it's a mess. All right, I've still got a couple more. So Sabalenka said, I'm just going to have a drink after Osaka beat her. That's all that's left for me. So Osaka drives Sabalenka to drink.
0: All right. I've got one from today's paper, which is the feature section of The Age, political section. And the headline was Awkward AUKUS Outcast. It's basically saying that England without a prime minister is sort of leaving a big empty space. And what is AUKUS standing for? They need a leader.
1: Right. Apparently, and there are, well, not apparently, the market has dropped about 1%, but you'd think it was the end of the world the way some of the media is going on about it. But housing prices are finally coming down a little bit. And the headline was, Going, auction confidence all but gone.
0: Well.
1: Have you written? Don't tell me you've finished.
0: I'm done. You give us another one or two.
1: I've got another one anyway that should be enough to take us up to the news. You know Moulin Rouge, you know the can-can, all that sort of thing. Apparently they audition in countries around the world for newcomers who want to have a crack at doing the can-can. So
0: you're going to have a go?
1: I'm not going to. They have picked up some people in Australia, and the headline was, Aussies show that they can-can.
0: Oh, very good, Keith.
1: All right, how's that going for time, Tim? That sounds like it's about the dives, isn't it?
0: We'll be back after the news, folks.
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4: Good morning, I'm Alyssa Delfs. The CEO of Victoria's V-Line says Telstra and ARTC have undertaken works to repair connectivity between passenger train services and the train control centre. Services have been suspended since early yesterday, affected by Telstra's hours-long network outage. William Typo says they've now entered the next stage of repairs.
5: And we're now in the process of undertaking testing for each of the train units that we've got here in Melbourne. So ARTC have undertaken 33 tests already on existing national trains, and that's proven to be successful. We're now in the testing phase.